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13: It's in our national interest to be closer to Europe, and whether that's the EU loan scheme, which we are discussing with them, that's of great benefit to Ukraine, but it's also a great benefit to the United Kingdom as well in terms of the jobs that it will create in the United Kingdom. So the benefit there outweighs the cost, but more generally, it is important that we see our future as a closer relationship with the EU. That's in our national interest.
14: That was our dear leader, the Prime Minister, Sir Keir Starmer, speaking a little earlier to our political correspondent, chief political correspondent, I think, Catherine Forster, during her trip to Armenia. And now it's been revealed that Brussels is demanding Britain pays up to £1 billion a year for closer EU access. Get stuffed. But despite the hefty price, it would appear the PM is insistent on turning into Europe instead of fixing the so-called special relationship with Washington. Of course, the King was sent to mop up his big old mess this week. Last week. My panel are here, Reem Ibrahim, Matt Terrell. Reem, so I'll start with you as the Brit here. Keir Starmer, you were just saying, well, don't repeat what you just said about the EU in the break, because we'd all get sacked. However.
15: I hate the EU. Can they not just leave us alone? We left the European Union. They will not get a single penny of British taxpayer money. This is a problem, Ben. The EU are made up of people who are unelected, unaccountable to the British people. We have no idea who they are. They are a bunch of bureaucrats that vote for laws and legislation that make the EU poorer. Now, when you look at economic growth, when you look at the economy, and you compare the EU to America, I know where I want to be, right here in America, because America actually has a growing economy where the size of the state is smaller, where taxes are lower, and where regulations are less stringent.
14: Ooh.
15: The EU want to do even more of that. And I think that if the UK want to align themselves with the EU, they will end up being far poorer than they already are.
14: Amen, sister. Preach. Why can't we, Keir Starmer, Prime Minister, just cosy up to the Americans here, to people like Matt? Yeah.
15: We love the Americans.
14: We don't care about the EU. We want to cozy up to the Americans.
16: We'll take the compliments. First of all, we love GB News. We love the people of the UK. And we're not demanding a fee, right? So what we do want, though, is obviously a partnership with the UK. And I think the King's visit here to the United States with President Trump and other key leaders was spot on. I think it helped strengthen that special relationship that we have with the UK. But obviously, the U.S. is all about economic partnership. We're not about fees, economic partnership. Mm-hmm. We want the UK and many other countries. That's why I think countries like Iran and others would be wise to stop doing conflict with the United States and do economic partnership
15: with
16: the United States.
15: But this is the point. Businesses trade with one another.

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1: Hello there, welcome to your latest GB News weather forecast. It's a bright start out there for most of us, but cloud will bubble up as the day goes on, and for all of us, certainly feeling cooler than it has done over the bank holiday weekend. So as I mentioned, plenty of brightness around first thing this morning, but showers already developing across northern and western parts of the country. And as the day goes on, the cloud will bubble up almost everywhere across the UK. Sunshine at a premium during the middle of the day, but most of us generally stay in dry, but there will still be a few showers around. And note the temperature is certainly down, still potentially reaching the high teens though across the far south of England. Into the afternoon rush hour, and actually things will begin to cheer up again across parts of Scotland. Some sunshine returning here. Still a few showers around, especially across the northern and western Isles. And a very similar story for Northern Ireland. Sunshine returning here, but unfortunately for the main bulk of England and Wales, we will hang on to some cloud and again some spits and spots of rain, although it may well be a fairly cheery end to the day down towards the far southwest of England. Overnight, we will see a lot of the cloud begin to clear away to the south. That will allow plenty of clear skies, especially across more northern parts of the country. And that will allow us to see a fairly widespread frost to develop in the countryside. So gardeners and growers, beware of that. Further south, temperatures probably hanging on into mid-single figures in the countryside. So we start Wednesday off on a fairly bright note across the east. Further west, we will see some showers, but as the day goes on, we will start to pick up some cloud across many eastern areas, maybe some spits and spots of rain too. So come the afternoon, best of the sunshine, more towards the western half of the country, although some rain returning up across the very far northwest of Scotland. Temperatures on Wednesday, down on Tuesday, potentially only up to the mid-teens across the very far south of England.
0: 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Total zen within. 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
8: Good morning, live from Washington. This is GB News with the stories shaping Britain and America. Straight standoff. President Trump says US forces have shot down another 7 Iranian fast boats. That's as tensions in the Middle East significantly escalate.
14: Let them have a nuclear weapon or you'd have problems like nobody would believe.
8: Elsewhere, anti-immigration enforcement protesters storm a hospital following the detention of an illegal migrant, with clashes breaking out on the streets of New York. US Secretary of State Marco Rubio heads to the Vatican as tensions grow between President Trump and one of their closest politically aligned allies, Italy. Giorgia Meloni today also throwing a spanner in that works. Elsewhere, red carpet rebellion. Celebrities are boycotting one of America's biggest nights of fashion. And once again, politics is playing a role. I'll tell you why very shortly. I'm Ben Leo, and this is The Late Show Live.

0: Good morning to you. Hope you're well. Happy Tuesday. Joining me in Washington this evening is my panel, former Chief of Staff to Marco Rubio, Matt Terrell, and the reporter for Reason magazine, Reem Ibrahim. And in London, journalist and broadcaster, Benjamin Butterworth. Hello, Benjamin. Thank you for your company thus far. We'll catch up with you shortly. Right, moving on to our main news this evening. Several people are in custody after clashes on the streets of Brooklyn, New York City, following an arrest by ICE agents. The New York Police Department responded to reports of about 200 disorderly protesters outside the Wyckoff Heights Medical Center. Police say officers arrived to find numerous people obstructing vehicle traffic and blocking emergency entrances and indeed exits to the hospital. Nine people were taken into custody after repeated verbal warnings to disperse were made by police, and eight of those people were arrested and charged with resisting arrest, obstructing government administration, reckless endangerment, and criminal mischief. One person was released on criminal court summons. The protests are believed to have broken out following the arrest of somebody called Chidozie Wilson Okeke, a criminal undocumented immigrant from Nigeria, aka an illegal migrant who shouldn't be here, with previous arrests for assault and criminal drug possession. So these are the types of people these protesters, these lunatic left protesters, are protesting and protecting. They're going to bat for them in the streets. They're squaring off against armed law enforcement to protect criminal drug possessors, dealers, assaulters, great people. During the arrest of that guy, Okeke, from Nigeria, the Department of Homeland Security says he attempted to hit ICE agents with his vehicle. You see what I mean? Great guy. Then tried to punch and elbow the officers. I don't know. I lose my mind at this, Matt Terrell. These are the kinds of people protesters are they're spending. So it's Monday. Think of it. It's a great sunny day here on the East Coast of America. It's Monday. You can do anything you want. You can go and check out great national parks. You can maybe go to work. You can spend time with your kids. And yet these losers go to New York and go to bat for a criminal degenerate from Nigeria. What's wrong with people?
1: The key thing you said there, go to New York. They're not from New York, many of these protesters. And that's the biggest thing. This appears to be organized in my view. But put that aside, these protesters did a very dangerous act there. Not only were they interfering with law enforcement, which is dangerous in itself, they were blocking the entrance to a hospital. So anybody who had a potential emergency at that time could have had a situation there where they had limited access to that hospital. Beyond that, though, the bigger concern I have is that the Democrat Party is doubling down on supporting these protesters. You have the New York Mayor Mamdani, supporting these protesters, calling out ICE. You've had Democrats compare ICE to Nazis and fascists, Democrat leaders making those statements. That's the kind of rhetoric that leads to a record of consistent protests like this. It's not helpful. I think this is one of those 80-20 issues. It's why I believe Republicans will outperform in the upcoming midterm elections, because people don't want to see that kind of activity in their streets.
0: Mamdani, the commie Muslim mayor of New York, said today, well, he slammed ICE for the process. He said, when it comes to our police force, I've been very clear about the fact there cannot be any work in coordination with ICE and planning with ICE. So, I mean, you've got the mayor of New York City saying our coppers, directing his coppers not to work with ICE.
1: Right.
0: To protect, can I just remind everybody here, and viewers and listeners, to protect a misfit degenerate criminal from Nigeria who is here illegally. This is what's going on here. Just to remind everybody of how insane it is.
2: I don't disagree with anything that was just said, but I do think that, A, those people have the right to protest, and, you know, America is a free country where we have the First Amendment.
0: They do, but aren't they a bunch of losers? Let's just be honest.
2: Yes, but the question is whether or not they have broken the law, and no, they have not. They are absolutely right to exercise their free speech. There's also the other aspect of, you know, I do believe that if the law should be upheld, and if you've entered the country illegally, then that is not okay, and you've broken the law. Being said, ICE have treated people abysmally. There are people that have died in ICE custody. There are people that have been treated abysmally. American citizens have been mistakenly arrested, detained for days.
0: Happened under Obama as well. People died under Obama's ICE.
2: Right,
0: people
2: were deported. Two wrongs don't make a right. You know I'm not an Obama supporter. Two wrongs don't make a right. I think it's all abysmal, and there has to be a question of whether or not ICE as an organisation are actually being scrutinised in the same way that other organisations are.
0: Are you joking? Is ICE being scrutinised?
2: Well, by the administration. Like, are they being upheld? Are those officers that killed Alex Preti, that killed Renee Good, are those people actually being prosecuted
0: Preti
2: in the same way?
0: Preti was armed with... Preti was the guy, right?
2: Yes.
0: He was armed with a gun.
2: So we believe with the Second Amendment, Americans have the right to bear arms.
0: I'm just saying, he was armed with a gun. He put himself in a hostile environment with armed law enforcement, spitting at their cars, kicking their cars. I mean, I don't know whether what happened to him was justified or not, but I'm saying if you made better decisions, you wouldn't find yourself in that situation.
1: Well,
2: happened to Alex Pretty was not right. He was killed on the floor. He literally was already on the floor and they shot him.
0: Do you know what, Reem? If the police and the government, the governor in Minnesota, had done what Mamdani is also refusing to do, and that's allow their police force to arrest people like Pretty, i.e. the day before...
2: Why was Pretty arrested?
0: For spitting on cars, for kicking cars belonging to ICE. He would have been arrested under any normal circumstances, and he wouldn't have been there the next day to get shot by ICE agents.
2: I believe that First Amendment allows you to have freedom of expression, and the Second Amendment allows you to have the right to bear arms, and those are fundamental rights. The fact that Pretty had a gun on him has nothing to do with the fact that he was put on the floor, he was no threat to anybody, and the ICE agents took out a gun and shot him. They shot a man on the floor.
1: Listen, you also have a situation where someone took a vehicle and hit an ICE agent, but let's put those aside. It's not just that these governors aren't working, you know, with ICE. They're not allowing the police force, the police departments, to detain these individuals who are here in the country illegally and in many cases have committed heinous crimes. You're talking about an individual here in New York who had illegal drug possession, assault. You have people in this country who've been here illegally, who have killed people, murdered people. President Trump campaigned on doing exactly what he's doing right now. It's not as if he hid this from the American people. He said he's going to tighten our border, secure our border. And by the way, back to Ben's point, you may not be a President Obama supporter, nor am I, but he did use ICE to deport people from this country. President Trump is not the first president to do it. He has an obligation as the President of the United States. His number one priority is to keep the American people safe.
2: But don't Americans have the right to protest if they disagree with the policy?
1: They have the right to protest, but do they have the right to assault ICE agents? We've seen assaults on ICE agents. I've seen some statistics showing up 1,000%. It's extraordinarily dangerous right now to be an ICE agent. And you have politicians in Washington, Democrats, calling these ICE agents fascists and Nazi. Mm. This is law enforcement.
2: Look, I obviously don't agree with that, and I obviously do not agree with assaulting law enforcement officers. Yeah. Do not do that. It's illegal and awful. But the question is, these people are disagreeing with the government's policy on immigration.
1: They're blocking a hospital.
2: Do they not have the right to do so? Do they not have the right to protest?
0: To block a hospital.
1: To interfere with law enforcement, you do not have that right. If protesting is protesting, you do not have the legal authority in this country as a citizen to block a law enforcement agent from conducting an arrest. That is against the law. If you do that, you get arrested and go to jail. So protesting, I'm fine with protesting. I don't agree with what they're protesting, but as an American citizen, I can agree with you more. The right to freedom of speech, the right to protest, not the right to interfere with law enforcement. And by the way, ICE is law enforcement, unlike what those Democrats in Capitol Hill are saying.
0: Journalist and broadcaster Benjamin Butterworth, what's your take on what we saw in New York today? Let's focus on all of ICE.
3: Well, I mean, I have to say I really agree with the way Reem has put it. She's put it excellently.

0: which is that, you know, these people have shot two people that died. You've had people dying in custody, and they are going around intimidating and arresting people that in many cases are legitimate US citizens. I think that will create a culture of fear, and it is from that that you see these sorts of protests. I think on the other hand, some of these people that are going out and protesting want anything to protest about, and they are, you know, as bad as the other side. They're looking for vengeance and anger and disruption, and they're less bothered about the problem. What frustrates me is that you see people on the right try to excuse utter abuses of power by the state, which is some of what ICE has done, because they try to say, well, we have to deal with the immigration problem. Yes, Obama did it. He deported more people than any other US president, if I'm not mistaken. Of course you should remove illegal immigrants and not let them in the country. That doesn't mean you get to go round intimidating and shooting innocent people on the streets, which we know ICE has done.
1: Well, Matt?
2: Look, I mean, the bottom line is, many would argue, myself included, President Obama got away with using ICE because he was a Democrat. The bottom line is, President Trump, everything President Trump does, you're going to have Democrats criticize. And I cannot believe that in the United States of America right now, that it's a winning formula to go and say, you know, we're going to block law enforcement, which is what ICE is, from removing people in this country who've been here illegally. The American people voted on this. Now, they may not agree with every tactic that ICE uses. And by the way, there are things in life that can always be done better. But the truth is, at the core of it, what ICE is doing is the right thing for the United States of America. And President Trump promised to do this. And the truth of the matter is, we have a real crisis in this country, because even though President Trump has secured the border, even though President Trump is using ICE to deport people who are in this country illegally, we still have people in this country who got in under President Biden who were unvetted. You had under President Biden a wide open border, and one of the reasons why President Trump won is to secure that border. He's done.
3: But we're not necessarily disagreeing with you on the policy itself. I mean, that's an entirely different conversation. The question is whether or not these people are able to protest what ICE has done in terms of their really rather egregious and violent acts and the way that they've done this. I mean, we've spoken about the Alex Pretty and Renee Good case, but also the aspects of arresting American citizens, you know, people being literally killed or dying due to neglect in ICE custody. There was a guy who was a refugee, or he claimed to be a refugee, undocumented illegal immigrant, but he was very old, he was blind, and he was deaf. And he was released under ICE custody, and he was later found dead. There are lots of aspects of this where we are seeing criminal negligence, and I'm not sure that we are necessarily having the conversation in this respect. It's got nothing to do with Trump, it's got nothing to do with Obama, I'm not party political at all. It's the question about whether or not this is moral and good.
2: This has everything to do with President Trump, because these Democrats in Washington weren't complaining about President Obama using ICE.
3: I don't care what the Democrats are saying.
2: Hang on. When Democrats are calling them Nazis and fascists, that only makes the threat rise against ICE.
3: You have the right to call whoever you want a Nazi.
2: Listen, I don't think as a sitting politician, you should call President Trump a Nazi. You shouldn't call ICE Nazis. I think part of the political violence we're seeing in this country is because you have politicians who are using rhetoric that is fueling violence in this country, and that's not helping ICE. It's not helping.
1: Let me tell you, I went out with ICE in Florida. I went for a ride along. We were looking for an international cocaine smuggler. On the way, they picked up eight other illegals. They were doxxed. I was doxxed on the roadside. I didn't have a balaclava on. I was just sat with the ICE agents. They were arresting some illegals. A van drove past, took pictures of us, and 10 minutes later, my picture, my cameraman's picture, all the ICE agents' pictures, all over social media, saying, warning, warning. And I spoke to the guy, the head of the ICE team out that day. He said, we are looking for an international cocaine smuggler.
3: Yeah.
1: We could be looking for a paedophile. And you get these losers driving by trying to dox us. That's why they use...
3: Well, they're obviously unemployed.
1: And people have died in custody under previous administrations as well.
3: Yes,
1: it's par for the course.
3: Two wrongs don't make a right, Ben.
1: But you'll never get people not dying in custody when you are arresting hundreds of thousands of people. Some people, by the law of averages, are going to die in custody. That's what happens.
3: But what about when it's obvious that there has been negligence, when it's obvious they've not been looked after? What about when American citizens are being detained for days without any way of proving that they are who they say they are? I don't believe that any of this is right. Yes, we can say that if you are an illegal immigrant, you ought to be deported. But that doesn't mean that we shouldn't look at the way that ICE have behaved and say, hey, I think this is actually immoral.
1: Yeah, fine. There's room for improvement. I'll give you that. There's room for improvement. This is what happened, actually. Let's remind ourselves.

0: currently have 6.5 million people receiving some sort of benefit because they're out of work or earning less. That's a huge proportion of the working population, or the should-be working population. And my fear about the current system is people sign on very early. You're ramped on, you take up one form of universal credit, maybe you get a motability car, maybe you get passported benefits like discounted entry, you might spend in shops. And suddenly it's really difficult to go back to work. You've got that gap in your CV. You've been told by a GP that you've got anxiety, that your ADHD makes it hard to work, and you have you really will struggle to outcompete your benefits earnings with work. And once you go back to work, your benefits stop. And that's going to see people moving on to a path of dependency for their life, and more people too. It was 1.5 million people since Labour came in. That number has increased year on year since COVID. There's no reason it wouldn't be 2 million people next year by current projections, which is very scary.
1: Well, it's unsustainable. So it's unsustainable on both counts, really, which is affordability, but also just in terms of, ironically, the actual welfare of the
2: anxious. If you're at home all day and not doing anything productive with your life and living off the state, that's not going to help you. But I think it's still a misnomer. That's the word.
1: There you go.
2: What's her name? I think it's a misnomer to dwell too much on these 2% of households that are getting £32,000, because there are going to be people that have disabilities that require considerable costs because of the nature of it. And also, I totally agree with Labour lifting the two-child cap, because I don't think any child should be growing up in poverty just because they happen to be the third or maybe the fourth.
1: I think with this, though, I'll get your view on this, Charlie, but, like, this actually takes money away from people who really need it. Like, I think there are a lot of people, there are plenty of people out there, and possibly will be watching this show right now, you know, who really, really do need help and support because they've got some life-limiting or massively debilitating thing. And maybe they're finding it harder to get the full level of support that they could be getting because, frankly, we are dealing with, and I'll just say it now, I think millions of people who are on the take.
3: Well, the two things that the problem here is, A, that you've got GPs that are just seemingly signing people off because they've got a backlog, maybe of people that they need to see. They're not quite sure who they'll be seeing next, but they know that they've got patients waiting in the reception area that need to be seen, so they're just signing off. 70% of those GPs just signing people off sick is not the right approach. But you've also got the government, to its credit, dare I say, something I never really said before, that tried to curb the benefits bill, slashing £5 billion, a measly £5 billion, given the grand total of it, but couldn't get that through because of its own backbenchers rejected it. Now, this is a government that clearly doesn't understand, or a backbench party of a Labour party that doesn't understand the drastic need to curb this benefits
1: bill. You always come in on that, I think.
0: I find it interesting. People often say the government tried to slash £5 billion of welfare spend. That's not quite true. The government tried to reduce the amount welfare spending was going to increase by £5 billion. It was a very modest reform, and it was still rejected by backbenchers.
2: I mean, to be honest, I don't think the Labour Parliamentary Party is particularly left-wing. The proposal that was put forward was particularly unimaginative and ineffective, and so I think it wasn't a great policy in the first place.
0: What was wrong with it?
2: Well, the fact that it wasn't trying to cut the number of people being able to claim those things more clearly. It wasn't trying to get them back into work.
0: It was trying to reduce the number of people who were eligible for PIP. That is cutting the number of people claiming benefits, surely.
2: Yeah, but I thought it was rather unimaginative and it wasn't going to deal with enough people. The cost is more than £5 billion that needs to be dealt
1: with. What do we do now? So, Benjamin, go on. Let's solve this before we move on, OK? We need to go, because I'm sick of talking about it, not just in this discussion, but generally, you know, the whole benefits thing all the time. Like, how do we solve this? Because at some point, someone's going to have to bite it. And if you say you're going to take money off pensioners...
2: Well, I mean, the pension cost is much higher than the cost of benefits. And the reality is that
0: only costs £10 billion. Benefits cost £400 billion. Will cost £400 billion by 2030.
2: Well, that's not correct. They cost £155 billion in benefits. This year, we'll spend £180 billion on pensioners. And I actually think the idea that we hand out so much money to millionaires who have retired when we can't afford to help people get back into work
1: in the 30s... isn't it?
2: But
1: They're not millionaires, mate, because you bought... house 30 years ago and now it's worth it.
0: So what would you do to the pension system?
2: I would get rid of the triple lock.
0: Yeah, but the triple lock as a mechanism only costs £10 billion of the total pension bill.
2: The triple lock will increase the cost by £10 billion a year. It is completely unsustainable, and I think that you would have fewer people on benefits in the 20s and 30s if we helped them get back into work, and we can use the rich pensioners' money
3: to do that. Well, you say that's unsustainable, but what's unacceptable is going after pensioners in the first place by taking away their winter fuel payments rather than dealing with the benefits.
2: I don't think they should get a champagne fund while we're struggling to get our taxes
1: We could start by getting rid of every single person in this country who has got another passport who is claiming benefits as well, though. That could be one way of getting the ball rolling. But anyway, right.

0: That matter.
1: From the heart of the GB newsroom to every corner of Britain, with our team of dedicated journalists across the UK.
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4: Yeah, welcome back to Patrick Christie's Tonight. And this is a live maritime tracker which appears to show vessels travelling through the Strait of Hormuz again. Two American merchant ships successfully passed. A bit of a shootout between the US and the Iranians. The US have actually won that shootout so far. They have destroyed six Iranian small boats, apparently, and intercepted Iranian cruise missiles. Iran is attacking the UAE, and there is some footage that is emerging showing plumes of smoke and fire from what appear to be civilian areas dotted around the UAE. So, look, you know, this all this talk of, is the ceasefire on or off? Well, it's off, isn't it? The ceasefire's off. There's no ceasefire at the moment, it seems, because Iran is firing missiles right across the Middle East, and the US is sinking Iranian boats. So we'll have to bring you up to date with that as we get it. But first, though, is the government intent on punishing hard-working Brits? Would you pay to go on holiday in your own country? That's time for the head-to-head. Yeah, so if the jet fuel crisis scuppers your summer holiday, then Labour's proposals for a holiday tax could also end your staycation plans as well. New research has revealed that up to 85% of Brits would ditch holidaying in the UK if the government went ahead with a holiday tax, which would allow local mayors in England to impose a levy on the cost of an overnight stay. Now, according to UK hospitality polling, about 57% of people say they wouldn't book a break if the cost went up by 50 quid. But campaigners claim that the levy could cost an extra £100 for a two-week family holiday. So, look, I suppose if we boil this down into something resembling a nutshell, it is, would you pay more to go on holiday to somewhere like Blackpool or Morecambe, or actually, would you just go abroad on a cheap all-inclusive? Going ahead on this now. We have got the Director of the Popular Conservatives, Mark Littlewood, and the Head of Communications at the Autonomy Institute, Jack Kellum. Thank you very much, Jack. It's great to see you. Right, Mark, I'm going to go for you first on this. Would Labour's domestic holiday tax be a bit of a nightmare, do you think?
5: Yes. I mean, it speaks to their whole approach about pretty much everything, Patrick, that the entire name of the game, as far as they're concerned, is to squeeze as much as you possibly can out of the productive private sector and give it to the less productive public sector. They are proving Ronnie Reagan's dictum about how government operates. If it moves, tax it. If it keeps moving, regulate it. If it stops moving, subsidise it. So we are trying, surely, looking at our coastal towns, I think what you referenced, Morecambe, but if you look at Morecambe, Skegness, Margate, Blackpool, these are places that have had a pretty grim time of it, not just for recent years, but for recent decades. The last thing you need to do is to deter tourism. And it's not just a question of the hotel trade where it would be levied. Well, if you're not going there at all, the knock-on effect on the fish and chip shops, the pubs, the bars, the ice cream vans, the arcades, all of the rest of it, a nightmare. So this is another daft idea. They're trying to get more money into local infrastructure. Right. This is not the way to do it.
4: Jack's chuckling away there. Jack, I take it you don't agree that taxing people to holiday in their own country would be a bad thing.
6: Look, I think this is a bit of a storm in a teacup here. We've got to cut through towards the facts. Realistically, what the government's going to be doing is giving local mayors the option of imposing a tax. So it will give local government the chance to decide whether or not they want to impose a small levy on people to stay overnight when they're holidaying. Actually, let's step back. We're really sort of the odd one out here in Europe. Many cities around Europe do this already. It's in Barcelona, it's in Paris. We're sort of the odd one out. But I think, and maybe I stand with Mark on this as an advocate for localism. Actually, as there's something here which is really important, which is that we have a really centralised government system in the UK. We need to start making steps to have more accountability at the local level for the funds we raise and we spend. This would be a really good step to start doing that. It'll be up to councils to decide if they want to levy a tourism tax or not. It's happened in Manchester. Manchester began asking visitors to pay an extra pound a night a couple of years ago. It's raised about £2 million in that first year. It went back into street cleaning at the local level. I mean, if we look at Manchester, I

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1: Hello there and welcome to your latest GB News weather update from the Met Office. So as we go through to the course of tonight, we will see some patchy fog forming where skies are clear, mostly in the east. And for Tuesday, a few showers around, but for most it's going to be how much colder it's going to feel. And we have got that colder Arctic air now spreading its way southwards across Scotland. By the end of tomorrow, it will even be feeling quite a bit chillier in the south too. But back to this evening, and whilst we have a few heavy showers around across the southwest of England, central southern England too through this evening, most of those will fade as we go into the early hours. And for many, it will turn into a largely dry night, a mixture of cloud and clear spells. Most of England and Wales staying relatively mild, with lows not falling below 7 to 9 degrees. But further north, it will start to turn colder. As well as that, there'll be an increasing number of showers. So some longer spells of rain pushing into northern Scotland overnight. And over the higher ground, that will start to turn increasingly wintry. So by tomorrow morning, some snow across the Highlands and the Grampians and a fairly keen north to northwesterly breeze, making it feel quite a bit colder than these temperatures suggest. Mostly dry at this stage across Northern Ireland, one or two showers across Northern England, out across Wales and the southwest as well, but a good chunk of these areas even so staying dry. And for most, Tuesday will be a dry day. Cloud amounts will vary. There'll be some sunny spells though, the best of which perhaps across the Midlands and eastern parts of England, but overall cloud amounts probably increasing as we go into the afternoon, and we might just see one or two isolated showers developing elsewhere, northeast England, East Anglia for example, but certainly that brisk northerly breeze will make it feel quite a bit cooler for most on Tuesday afternoon. Highs no better than 9 or 10 in the north, but perhaps still 19 or 20 in the far south. A cold start today on Wednesday, some frost in places. Certainly worth noting that if you're a gardener or grower. Cloud amounts once again tending to bubble up, but there'll be some morning sunshine, one or two afternoon showers here and there, but these very hit and miss. Most places will stay dry through the middle of the week, an increasing chance of showers by Friday and turning slightly warmer once again in the south.
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10: It's 10 p.m. I'm Patrick Christie's tonight. Well, you are now looking at live pictures because the ceasefire in the Middle East is hanging by a thread. In fact, it doesn't really exist at the moment because America has hit seven Iranian boats in the Strait of Hormuz and Iran is now firing missiles at the UAE. It's back on. Also tonight... You are paying the huge bill for the increase in interpreters to handle the sheer number of foreigners committing crimes in Britain. Why are they even here, though, if they can't speak the language and they're a criminal? Plus...
11: Policy is very simple. You vote for a Reform MP, you will not have a detention facility in your constituency. But if you vote Green, or those that support open borders in the world, that's where the detention centres are going to be.
10: Yeah, well, Reform has announced plans to just dump illegal migrants in areas that vote for pro-open border parties. Do you have a problem with that? Also, I'm going to reveal all of tomorrow's newspaper front pages, and there is a massive breaking news story on the front of tomorrow's Daily Telegraph. The Metropolitan Police is seeking a UK trial for a Madeleine McCann suspect. Detectives are trying to bring Christian Bruckner to Britain to stand trial. They believe they've got enough evidence to get him charged with her murder. The Daily Telegraph's crime editor, Martin Evans, will join me for all the latest on that. Plus, on my panel tonight, we've got the commissioning editor at The Spectator, Lara Brown, political commentator, Charlie Rowley, and the journalist, Benjamin Butterworth. Anne, can you tell me what's happening here? That is absolutely remarkable, that. Get ready, Britain, here we go. If you can't speak the language and you commit a crime, you gotta go. Next.
13: Good evening. Your headlines at 2 minutes past ten. President Donald Trump says the US struck seven Iranian boats after vowing to help stranded vessels out of the Strait of Hormuz. Mr. Trump took to Truth Social to note that at this moment there had been no damage going through the shipping strait. The US president also said South Korea should join US efforts to protect ship movements near Iran after one of its cargo ships was reportedly hit today. Elsewhere, the United Arab Emirates says it has intercepted three Iranian missiles while a drone started a fire at a petrol plant. Iran has continued to blockade the vital passage since the start of the war 2 months ago. The US Secret Service has said it was on the scene of an officer-involved shooting in Washington in which one person was shot by law enforcement. One individual was shot by law enforcement at the 15th Street and Independence Avenue, though their condition is currently unknown. We will bring you more on that story as we get it. German police have confirmed that the suspect in the deadly Leipzig car ramming incident is a 33-year-old man with German citizenship who was known to the police. They say the motive is not clear at the moment. It doesn't seem to be a premeditated attack, but it could point towards a psychological episode. Two people were killed and up to 20 injured after a car rammed into a crowd of people in the centre of the eastern German city. The Metropolitan Police are seeking a UK trial for the Madeleine McCann suspect Christian Bruckner. That's according to the Telegraph newspaper. Met detectives want the 48-year-old German suspect to stand trial for the abduction and murder of Madeleine, and they believe they can gather a strong enough case for the Crown Prosecution Service to authorise charges. It's being reported that one Scotland Yard's most senior officers is leading a push to charge the suspect before the 20th anniversary of Madeleine's disappearance next year. However, the German constitution prevents the extradition of its citizens to non-EU countries, which could see Berlin reject

0: who join me, Andrew Pearce.
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22: All right, welcome along. Let me get you the first look at tomorrow's newspaper front pages. You've already had a sneak peek at this one, but it's the Daily Telegraph's Met seeks UK trial for Madeleine suspect. At the iPaper, leadership rivals circle Starmer as local election bloodbath looms for Labour. The Metro, Starmer walks EU tightrope. And this is quite an interesting one because the PM is seeking closer ties with Brussels, well, we know that, but also, apparently, we are going to be paying them £1 billion to pay to play with Ursula von der Leyen, which has made me feel a bit sick in my own mouth, but there you go. Keir Starmer has risked a Brexit backlash in local elections this week amid claims that he is to pay £1 billion a year for closer trading with the EU. The Times, Labour MPs plot Starmer putsch after poll losses. They've also got for the mansion tax there will cost the Treasury £400 million. Oh, good. So that thing we're doing is actually going to cost us money again. And The Guardian, Trump's bid to reopen Hormuz pushes region back to the brink. OK. Can we speak in more general terms about the Labour putsch here? If we bring up the Eye or the Times, really, here, it looks as though Keir Starmer's days are very much numbered. Who do we think is going to be taking over from him? Are we actually looking at this wrong? Like, do you think there's a chance that he clings on, Charlie?
23: Well, you're absolutely right. This is a long-running, ongoing story about the Prime Minister's future, regardless of what seems to happen, local elections or not. Week after week, there seems to be this drumbeat occurring within the Labour Party that it could be Angela Rayner coming in to replace him. The Prime Minister might not be able to go on to lead the party at the next general election, so Angela Rayner could be someone that is brought back into the fold, although she still has her HMRC tax affairs hanging above her. Wes Streeting seems to have mounted a resurgence where he was sort of down in the doldrums by the Mandelson affair. And Andy Burnham, still a name that's doing the rounds.
22: It's hilarious, isn't it?
23: Corridors think about,
22: so this is the party and these are their three options. One bloke who is not an MP at the moment, another person who's got no GCSEs, GCSEs, and then someone else who's only got a majority of about 40 in their actual constituencies.
23: She doesn't know the HMRCs from
22: GCSEs. No, thank you very much. Yes, exactly.
3: Well, I'm finding Andy Burnham's weekend manoeuvres really amusing. Because obviously his number one issue is getting a seat.

0: So inside that crocodile, they believe, is the body of a businessman. Yeah. That's it. I know, Benjamin. Oh, indeed.
1: Yeah.
0: Captain Johan Potgieter used a rope to secure the euthanised animal, 15 feet long, and weighing 1,100 pounds. Before both were lifted from the Komati River, the animal was then taken to Kruger National Park for examination, where it was examined and human remains were found in its intestines. So that is a man-eating crocodile that we're looking at right there. Anyway, I just thought I'd show you that, mainly because the footage is absolutely remarkable, isn't it? So there you go. You know, when you get home, you know, and it's like, your wife's like, oh, what did you do today at work, you know? It's like, well, you wouldn't believe me, really. I dangled from a helicopter, rescued a man's remains from the inside of a man-eating crocodile. You know, actually, what did I do today to read the news and all?
2: Yeah, a few years ago, I went canoeing in Nepal in a river full of crocodiles, and I was just in a hollowed-out tree going right past them.
0: Gosh, what could have been?
2: Yeah, I know. So many ways I'm trying to die. But crocodiles are actually incredibly lazy. So, you know, if you don't go near them, and especially if it's hot, they won't come near you. So, you know, this man must have made a terrible mistake.
0: Mm. Absolutely, yeah. Yeah. OK, right, well, coming up, breaking news on the front of The Independent for tomorrow. Top pollster, Starmer will not lead Labour into the next general election. Well, there you go. Yeah, I'll tell us something you don't know, really, but more on that shortly.
3: I've been in Westminster for a long time, but I know that though power may be here, its effect on people's lives is across the whole of the country. We may be where rules are made, but it's where they're implemented that matters. Join me, Jacob Rees-Mogg, for forthright and frank discussion on where Britain has come from, where it's going, and where it will end up. That's State of the Nation, Monday to Thursday, 8 to 9 o'clock. Vox Populi, Vox Dei.
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0: OK, welcome back. So let's get you the remainder of tomorrow's newspaper front pages. The Independent, they go for top pollster, thinks that Starmer will not lead Labour into the general election. The Daily Mirror, they go for stop him at 93.

0: 9 degrees. But further north, it will start to turn colder. As well as that, there'll be an increasing number of showers. So some longer spells of rain pushing into northern Scotland overnight. And over the higher ground, that will start to turn increasingly wintry. So by tomorrow morning, some snow across the Highlands and the Grampians, and a fairly keen north to northwesterly breeze, making it feel quite a bit colder than these temperatures suggest. Mostly dry at this stage across Northern Ireland. One or two showers across Northern England, out across Wales and the southwest as well. But a good chunk of these areas, even so, staying dry. And for most, Tuesday will be a dry day. Cloud amounts will vary. There'll be some sunny spells, though, the best of which perhaps across the Midlands and eastern parts of England. But overall, cloud amounts probably increasing as we go into the afternoon. And we might just see one or two isolated showers developing elsewhere, northeast England, East Anglia, for example. But certainly that brisk northerly breeze will make it feel quite a bit cooler for most on Tuesday afternoon. Highs no better than 9 or 10 in the north, but perhaps still 19 or 20 in the far south. A cold start today on Wednesday, some frost in places. Certainly worth noting that if you're a gardener or grower. Cloud amounts once again tending to bubble up, but there'll be some morning sunshine, one or two afternoon showers here and there, but these very hit and miss. Most places will stay dry through the middle of the week, an increasing chance of showers by Friday, and turning slightly warmer once again in the south.
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2: Well, after nearly 20 years, it looks as though the Metropolitan Police feel as though they've got their man when it comes to the Maddie McCann suspect. We're going to be talking about the front page of tomorrow's Daily Telegraph. They're looking to extradite a man called Christian Bruckner, who they think murdered Maddie. So we'll talk about that. Also, we're going to be talking about Keir Starmer cozying up to the EU, an extra billion quid of your money a year for closer ties. And there are several different newspapers leading on different versions of Keir Starmer getting the chop very, very soon, all that and more.
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0: comes as Labour PM Keir Starmer, for, you know, he's obviously very angry about the whole thing. So, yes.
1: Yeah, I mean, clearly it's unacceptable because you don't know who they are, you don't know what risks they could pose, and also they're risking their own lives in the process. And, you know, you don't want people dying in the Channel. That's a horror. But I think one of the problems is the incentive, which is how easy it is to work below the radar in this country. So, for example, until very recently, it's something Labour's changing, you could go and work for a, you know, a delivery company on the back of a bike sending fast food round, and you didn't have to prove your legal right to be here on some of those apps. So it's made it so easy. That's one of the reasons why I really think ID cards make sense, because to make it easier to siphon out people that don't have the right to work here would take away a massive incentive.
2: Can you please explain to me how ID cards fix this problem? The law currently says that if you're going to employ someone, you have to check they have a right to work via checking their passport, etc. A lot of business owners, people running nail salons, delivery apps, ignore the law and they don't ask for documentation. Why would people having a different form of ID change anything about the status quo?
1: Because when you can walk into the salon or walk into the delivery office and say, show us your ID card to prove you have a right to be here, that is a straightforward process and it makes it much more tangible for authorities to catch them.
2: You could say, show us the copy of your passport you're legally required to take when you start working, which is the current system. There is genuinely no change at all, apart from the rest of us who work here legally lose liberties because of this problem. That's the only change.
1: You don't lose any liberty. Loads of countries have these systems. It would make a lot of things simpler. And the idea that a police officer or a government official can walk in and check if you've got the right on the spot would be a lot easier than the extensive paperwork into the financial history of an employer that clearly doesn't work.
3: But making me get one, that's like making an 80-year-old British woman take her shoes off at the airport to check she doesn't have some sort of jihadi John bomb in the heel. You know what I mean? It's like she's not smuggling anything in her 200 millilitres of shampoo. I think we need to get real about this. We should just... We don't even need ID cards. I can just have a look at them and I can tell straight away using nothing but prejudice. It's the most...
0: Yeah, all right. But that's what, you know, that's the... I'm more intrigued about how we've managed to just build a New York. You know, it's like a city the size
1: New
0: of
1: York.
0: New York
1: already exists.
0: Yeah. But, no, so. Thank you very much. Cheers, Benjamin, thank you. But, like, as in, we've absorbed the city the size of York, and that's just in small boat. That's just in small boat migrants.
3: Yeah.
0: Then you've got the leak, you've got the Boris wave, right? Then you've got everyone who comes to the back of a lorry, which is still a large chunk of people. You've just got new people who've been born. I mean, where? It's no wonder we've got a housing crisis, is it?
3: Yeah.
0: It's nuts.
3: Yeah, absolutely, and we're not building any new houses either. So you know, the whole system is insane.
0: How are we doing this? I mean, where are they all living?
2: The government is paying an enormous amount of money to private landlords and to hotel owners and HMOs in order to put these people up. Money that is therefore not going on defence from the British people. That's how we've done it. It's just stupid to have policies that haven't done it.
1: And also,
2: just for what it's worth, we talk a lot about foreign aid being a problem. Mm. Most of our foreign aid is spent on this because it is so phenomenally expensive.
0: Can you imagine explaining this to an alien? Like someone who's never been here before. He's like, wait, so hang on a minute. So you import all these people and then you pay for them and you don't spend money on defence. It's remarkable.
3: And of course, that alien's allowed to stay as well.
0: Oh, the alien's got to stay. Yeah, no, they've got a perfectly well-founded claim because it's hell on Mars. But, right, coming up, though, after the break, I'm going to be speaking to someone who has met the Maddie McCann lead suspect. Now, this is the bloke that the Metropolitan Police are apparently tonight trying to bring back to face trial for the murder of Maddie McCann. What is it, do we think, that the Met Police know that potentially they're German, their Portuguese counterparts do not? This is Patrick Christie's Tonight, Late Edition.
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10: Hello, I'm Mike, a vicar in the Church of England. Many of the most satisfying images on the internet are before and after stories. The body transformation after joining the gym, the new smile or hairline after a trip to Turkey, the city once destroyed by bombs now bustling with life and joy. A very wonderful part of the Christian gospel is that it offers us a beautiful before and after. See, a Christian is someone who knows that their life before Christ was a grand mess. They were far from God, mired in sin, unaware of life that flows in from another world. But God stepped in and made them alive in Christ. And it goes further even than that. God now lives in them by His Holy Spirit. As we prepare for Pentecost, we are reminded of the astonishing size of God's vision for humanity. Christ died to put away our sins. He rose again to give us new life. But now He makes His people a dwelling place for God. Not simply improving lives from a distance, but making His home in all who will welcome Him.
1: A lovely reflection there, embracing the Lord into your life.
8: Absolutely. Now, at 25 minutes past six, let's get a check on the sports news, shall we, with Paul.
1: Cheating. It's like it's cheating to me. I don't
11: know
1: why.
11: Do you feel that way?
1: Yeah, I do, because I feel like the time of the game is over and you score and you equalise, right? It's stolen valour. That's how I feel. I'm not saying most people agree with me.
11: Eamon would always say the same thing.
1: Yeah, interesting, really.
11: About the time added on. But that's the thing. It seems to be longer and longer. And when we get to the World Cup, you know, we're going to get that 10 minutes, 11. It's like, for crying out loud. But the reason it's all happening is because of all the time that's wasted. So that's what I do. I don't want to see people cheated out of playing time. But anyway, they always say that the best sides, you know, when you see goals that are scored late, you think, oh, so lucky. How comes they managed to? Oh, it's always so lucky. But they are the great teams that do that because they keep going and keep going. So anyway, they're 5 points. So we've got Arsenal then at top. Manchester City are 5 points behind them. They've got 4 games to play. Arsenal have 3 games left, and it's Arsenal's to lose. So their last 3 games, West Ham, they play away at West Ham, and West Ham are struggling at the other end.
1: Yeah.
11: So, you know, what do you think? Arsenal's an Arsenal win? I mean, you can't really...
8: Oh, I don't know.
11: You think...
1: It's a bit too close to
8: West Ham. They're not
1: West Ham
8: away with it, are they?
11: I know, and West Ham are desperate to get a result.
1: Yeah.
11: So then they've got Burnley at home, and Burnley...

0: But it's back to normal for people today, isn't it?
1: Back to work.
0: It is. And if you are travelling to work this morning or you're heading off to drop the kids off at school, here's your traffic and travel update, and you can stay with us on digital and radio.
2: 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The A95 is closed to all traffic between Dufftown and Alton due to overnight planned maintenance with amnesties at 10 this evening, midnight, 2 in the morning and 4 this morning. On the M5 southbound entry slip at Junction 22 in Somerset, all lanes remain closed following a crash. Normal traffic conditions are expected between 7:45 and 8 this morning. And on the trains, there is major disruption on the Gatwick Express between Haywards Heath and Three Bridges, as well as disruptions on Great Western Railway between Cardiff Central and Bridgend. For more travel news, go to gbnews.com.
1: Now, do stay with us till to come. 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We're going to be hearing from Housing Secretary Steve Reid in about 10 minutes' time on GB News Breakfast with Ellie and Alex.
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1: Welcome back to Breakfast. It's 6:37. Let's have a look at some of the newspaper front pages, shall we?
0: Let's do that. The Daily Mail leads with Kemi's vow to crack down on crime, saying Britain needs a zero-tolerance approach to crime to make our lives a misery.
1: The Telegraph reports that the Metropolitan Police are seeking a UK trial for the main Madeleine McCann suspect, Christian Bruckner, as the Scotland Yard pushes to extradite the German national ahead of the 20th anniversary of her...

0: We won't have no artists left to listen to, no books left to read. Culture in itself will be dented. We always have to remind ourselves that these people are human. I'm not saying what they've done in their private lives are okay and should be forgotten about. But if we start undermining audiences and think, okay, we can't do any films about them, we can't do any books about them, there's nothing left for us to celebrate. It's always down to an audience member. If they don't like Michael Jackson, no one forcing you to buy the ticket to go watch his film. There are millions of Michael Jackson fans out there, so why should they suffer just because of these allegations which he was proved not guilty for?
1: I mean, I know it's not meant to be a documentary. It is a sort of celebration of his very public life, of his stage life, as it were. But you're still not being told the whole story. So are you being hoodwinked?
0: No, actually, Anne. So what's actually happened? Lionsgate, who have produced the film, they're actually planning a follow-up to this film. So it actually ends when he releases Thriller. So there will be a follow-up to this movie. So let's talk about the allegations now. When he was accused by Jordan Chandler in 1993 of child abuse, he signed a couple of NDAs, Michael Jackson. So the film did want to depict it, but they can't do it because of the NDAs that he signed at the time. And those NDAs actually stand after his death. So it's not that the family haven't wanted to highlight it. I do agree that obviously because the estate made this film can be one-sided. But that side of Michael Jackson's career, they did want to include in the film.
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5: All right, welcome back, everybody. Let's continue on with papers, shall we? Claire, let's have a look at this story here. Pubs have been closing at a rate almost two every day this year. This is what the Telegraph are saying is to do with Rachel Reeves' tax.
6: Well, it is. It is completely and utterly falling at the feet of her. It's she's to blame. Her ridiculous taxation, her ridiculous political manoeuvres, her just being a ridiculous chancellor, not fit for purpose, in my view. And it's coming a complete and utter knock-on effect to our industry, to our pubs, our local pubs. This is ridiculous. I read an article during the weekend that Guinness had gone up to £11 a pint in some places. I mean, that is criminal. But then let's salvage some good news, because we always need the good news to peg it on. The FT have got an article saying that the World Cup, actually, is bringing in reservations for pubs.
5: Yeah.
6: So that's something to focus on.
5: Yeah.
6: And if you are together with a group of family or a group of friends, let's get us booked in to watch these games. Let's get behind our country, of Scotland, obviously, and just make sure that we win and get there.
5: What do you think, Bill? Is this all Rachel Reeves' fault?
7: No, I don't think that's the case. But, you know, I don't want any pubs to close. But some context, this is 0.3% of British pubs. And this is a survey by the Beer and Pub Association. And Reeves did respond to the clamour from the pub industry by a three-year business rate deal that's going to benefit 75% of them. However, I want pubs to survive, but I actually think there's a longer-term issue that isn't just about taxes. And that's your guys' generation. You bluntly, you're not drinking in the way that
8: don't
7: Claire
8: need to drink.
7: And
8: oh, we are. I can assure you, we are. It's Gen Z.
7: But it is true. Young people are not drinking.
6: But that's not
7: are not
6: a
7: coming
6: legitimate
7: to pubs.
6: Excuse for not going to pubs. You do not need to drink alcohol when you're in a pub. There's plenty of things
8: fair.
6: To do in a pub. There's loads. The 0% alcohol industry has gone through the roof. It's not about that.
7: But you don't get
6: and
7: the markup you get with alcohol.
6: Context. I'm sorry. Two pubs a day. That's too many, in my view.
8: Yeah, it's part of our heritage, isn't it? It's part of our culture.
5: I
8: We'd be desperately
5: is.
8: Sad if we lost them all.
7: Absolutely, but it is about lifestyle changes as well.
8: Yeah.
7: And I think pubs need to broaden their offer to the clientele to survive and thrive.
5: Let's talk about something else facing the country, briefly, if you can. GPs forcing elderly to book online for an appointment.
7: This makes my blood boil.
8: Yeah.
7: You know, I'm 66 and I am sick and

0: tired of all sorts of organisations trying to force me to do things online. You know, this is a breach of the GP contract where they are compelled in writing to enable everybody to book appointments by phone. They should have their funding hit. Yeah. It's just unacceptable.
1: Yeah. Mm. OK, look, we'll be coming back to papers in just a moment. It's time to talk about this with Claire as well. Lots more to talk about here, including 1 million children on disability benefits by next year. We'll talk about that in just a moment.
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3: 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The A95 is closed between Dufftown and Alton due to maintenance, with pauses at 10 this evening, midnight 2 and 4 this morning. On the M5 southbound entry slip at junction 22 in Somerset, all lanes remain closed following a serious crash. Normal traffic conditions are expected after 8:45 this morning. Meanwhile, on the A1M northbound at junction 56 in North Yorkshire, one of two lanes is shut due to a collision. Traffic should return to normal between 7:15 and 7:30 this morning. And on the trains, there is disruption on the Gatwick Express and Southern services between Haywards Heath and Three Bridges. For more travel news, go to gbnews.com.
4: 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UK only. Entrance must be 18 or over. Lines close at 4 p.m. on the 26th of June. 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
12: Welcome back. It's 6:51. A grim milestone is about to be reached in the Channel. If another small boat crosses today, that will be a total of 200,000 people crossing the Channel since the crisis began 8 years ago. Let's speak to the government, shall we? And Housing Secretary Steve Reid. Very good morning to you, Mr. Reid. It's a grim milestone, isn't it? 200,000 people crossing the Channel. This is a total that equals the population of the City of York. This is completely unsustainable, isn't it? Is it indicative of a government that has lost control? What happened to smashing the gangs?
13: It's unacceptable and it's certainly unsustainable, and that's why the government is taking action to stop it. So we are closely
12: working. It's not working,
13: is it?
12: When you had 800 people crossing at the weekend and two women died.
13: That's a lot of people crossing this weekend. It's wholly unacceptable. But the numbers coming across have been falling, and the government has been removing those who are here. It's what happened previously was that the previous government was just putting people in hotels. They weren't being removed from the country if they had no right to be here. That encouraged more people to come. This government has removed now over 60,000.

0: your network access charge, or post your name and number to GB21 PO Box 8690 Derby DE1 9TT. UK only. Entrance must be 18 or over. Lines close at 4 p.m. on the 26th of June. This is a network giveaway. Entries will be pooled. Please check the closing time if listening or watching on demand. Good luck.
1: Good luck, everybody. Good luck indeed. Still to come. Paul Coit's here with your sport. Paul, do you like Stevie Nicks?
2: I love Stevie Nicks. Yeah, you love Stevie Nicks, right? Did you recognise Stevie Nicks there? She was there.
3: I didn't spot Stevie Nicks.
2: She was there with the top hat on.
3: Oh, was she?
2: Yeah, she
1: top
2: was there.
1: Top Scouser says Stevie Nicks, beautiful as ever.
2: Yeah, absolutely, yeah. Should I do a little sport for you?
3: Yeah.
2: For the first time in 24 years, the World Snooker Championship final went down to the very final frame last night, and I will have more coming up for you in just a second. Add some Stevie Nicks too, if you play your cards right.
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5: 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The A95 remains closed to all traffic between Dufftown and Alton due to planned maintenance overnight. Meanwhile, northbound on the A1M at Junction 56 in North Yorkshire, all lanes are shut following a serious incident, with normal traffic expected to resume shortly after 7:45 this morning. In Somerset, the M5 southbound entry slip road at Junction 22 is currently closed because of a crash, with cameras confirming clearance around 9:45 this morning. And on the trains, there is major disruption on the Gatwick Express and Southern services between Haywards Heath and Three Bridges. For more travel news, go to gbnews.com.
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13: 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Every Friday, my Patrick Christie's Tonight Show is going to have a twist to it. We're welcoming some special guests. You. That's right. On Fridays, I'm going to be doing my show in front of a live studio audience because this show is about you and what you have to say. 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Only on GB News, the People's Channel, Britain's News Channel.
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3: 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Paul Coit's here with us.
16: I've got a question for you.
3: Oh, go on.
16: Have Manchester City blown the Premier League?
3: What do
16: you think?
3: Is it too soon to say?
1: Is it Manchester City have blown it or Arsenal have just done well?
16: Well, Arsenal have done well, but Manchester City drew 3-3 with Everton last night. They were 1-0 up and then three goals Everton score in the space of 13 minutes. Then Man City make a little comeback and then score right at the very, very end, 97th minute. So they get a point. But I have a feeling that maybe they have played.
1: Do you get complacent at the top?
16: No.
1: No.
16: I don't think so. Not at this point.
3: Mm. We can relate to that.
16: There's a lot of pleasure.
1: Do you get complacent at the bottom?
16: At the bottom.
1: Do you?
16: Ask me about the bottom. Well, yeah, I'm certainly not complacent. Fourth straight one loss at the Bridge. Nottingham Forest, and also nobody's complained, by the way, about the fact that Nottingham Forest put a second string out. Nobody complained like that, like they did about Aston Villa when they played Spurs. Oh, no. But Aston Villa is different because Spurs are Spurs. Now, there's no complaints there, but there were two nasty head injuries.

Perfect. The service of my love, the love that asks no questions, the love that stands the test.

0: falters the love that pays the price. The love that makes undaunted the final sacrifice.
1: Thackeray, a very, very beautiful St. George's Day. Michelle Dewberry, you joined me in the studio. What a rendition that was.
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2: Come on, I'm going to give you a hug. 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
5: Welcome back, everybody. We've got your papers here, and Claire Muldoon and Bill Rammell are talking to us about happening.
2: We
5: Claire,
2: are.
5: Maddie McCann, she's back. Not she, but the case itself is back in the press again.
2: Because it would have been, what, her 20th, 19 years or 20 19. Years from when she first disappeared, and we don't know anything else about it. Christian Buchner, by all accounts and purposes, is a despicable man, but we might think that the Met might have enough evidence to push the threshold to bring it to the CPS to get the court case done. Mm. I would far rather we knew that was fact before there was any more discussion, further discussions about getting him extradited from Germany, which might cause, you know, diplomatic issues, this, that and the next thing. But my first point of principle still stands. The child wouldn't have been harmed had the parents not left her on her own. Mm. And if it was any other parents from, say, if it was in Butlins or a working class family, they would have been hauled through the coals, Alex, to get the answers to the missing child.
5: I agree with you. Bill, what do you think?
6: Well, I think they have been hauled through the coals, and it's still a shocking, tragic case. I really hope that the police can get Bruckner extradited, either to Portugal or to here, to bring him to trial, because it seems the evidence is here that he's the perpetrator. But I've also, there's a cynical part of me that is questioning why this is in the press at the moment. Metropolitan Police have been under the cosh from a variety of fronts in terms of criticisms, and they've clearly put this story out there to try and, I think, garner some positive coverage. Rather than spinning it through the news, just get on with it and bring the prosecution.
5: Yeah, certainly agree with you.
7: Bill, let's stay with you, shall we, and talk about this story in The Telegraph today. 1 million children will be on disability benefits by next year.
6: Yeah. It's a complicated picture. If you actually look at welfare as a whole, as a percentage of GDP, it's about 2% less than it was in 2010. But the level of disability claims, I think, are through the roof. What is it? 1 in 4 young people are claiming disability. Yeah. That's not right, and it's not sustainable. The government has actually taken actions, like the universal credit health element is being cut by 50% for new claimants to try and incentivise work. But I think they need to go further. And there was, you know, after the government initially backed off last year, there's the so-called Stephen Timms review that's taking place. I think they need to accelerate that and bring it forward, because although overall the costs are smaller as a proportion of GDP, there's just a public dissatisfaction that, you know, there's a ballooning of people claiming for disability
2: benefits. Well, the reality is, we were discussing Iran earlier in the previous paper review, but our welfare bill is 5 times the amount of money we spend on defence in this country, and we are so at risk of being with drone attacks or whatever in this country. It's ridiculous. We cannot defend ourselves. It's indefensible that

0: 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UK only. Entrance must be 18 or over. Lines close at 4 p.m. on the 26th of June. 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Entries will be pooled. 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
11: Good morning. A dramatic development in the Madeleine McCann case.
12: Yes, this is police race to bring the prime suspect, Christian Bruckner, to Britain to stand trial.
11: Yes, nearly 20 years on since Madeleine McCann's disappearance, detectives are building a case for abduction and murder. But legal hurdles could spark a diplomatic row with Germany over whether or not Christian Bruckner could be extradited to Britain.
12: And with the anniversary looming and pressure mounting, could this finally be the moment the case reaches court?
11: Elsewhere today, one more small boat and arrivals will hit a grim milestone of 200,000. It's after 800 people made the journey this bank holiday weekend. When challenged on the matter, Housing Secretary Steve Reid blamed the previous Conservative government.
13: They like to pretend they're holier than thou on this issue. When their MPs were in government, they got it badly wrong and the crisis ran out of control. We are getting a grip on it. Is it fast enough? We want to go faster.
12: And a major escalation in the Strait of Hormuz as the United States destroys Iranian boats and intercepts missiles after launching a new operation to reopen the critical waterway.
11: A moment of honour and remembrance as World War II veterans head to the Netherlands to lead Liberation Day commemorations.
14: Well, there might be a bunch of London black cabs behind me, but I can assure you we are in the Netherlands. These cabs bringing over the 11 World War II veterans here today for celebrations as 100,000 people expected to be lining the streets for a parade later on.
15: And in sport this morning, well, it's advantage to Arsenal in the title race as Manchester City draw 3-3 Everton. After going to the final frame, 22-year-old Wu Yiza is the new world snooker champion, and the London Marathon has set a new record for next year.
12: And sadly, Britain's pubs are disappearing fast, with two shutting every day as rising costs and falling trade hits the industry. We'll speak to a landlord very shortly.
16: Good morning. It's a bright start out there, but cloud will bubble up as the day goes on, with some cooler weather also on its way. Find out all the weather details with me a little later.
11: Good morning. It's just gone 8 o'clock. I'm Ellie Costello.
12: And I'm Alex Armstrong, and this is GB News Breakfast.
11: Oh, a grim milestone could be reached today because the small boats crisis is closing in on 200,000 crossings. It's after 800 people arrived this weekend.
12: Yeah, it's not good, is it? And the milestone ramps up pressure on the Prime Minister, Keir Starmer, with critics claiming Labour has lost control of the borders.
11: Well, joining us now is Shadow Secretary of State for Business and Trade, Andrew Grimm.

0: 11 British bets.
1: I know, I know. It's crazy, isn't it? Well, there we go. Keep your views coming in on such an important occasion. And thank you to the Dutch for doing things like that as well. I think it's just such a beautiful thing to do.
0: It's very moving, isn't it? Mm. Yeah. Let's get a check on the weather now, shall we?
1: We should, yeah.
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3: Hello there, welcome to your latest GB News weather forecast. It's a bright start out there for most of us, but cloud will bubble up as the day goes on, and for all of us, certainly feeling cooler than it has done over the bank holiday weekend. So as I mentioned, plenty of brightness around first thing this morning, but showers already developing across northern and western parts of the country. And as the day goes on, the cloud will bubble up almost everywhere across the UK. Sunshine at a premium during the middle of the day, but most of us generally stay in dry, but there will still be a few showers around. And note the temperature is certainly down, still potentially reaching the high teens though across the far south of England. Into the afternoon rush hour, and actually things will begin to cheer up again across parts of Scotland. Some sunshine returning here. Still a few showers around, especially across the northern and western Isles. And a very similar story for Northern Ireland. Sunshine returning here. But unfortunately for the main bulk of England and Wales, we will hang on to some cloud and again some spits and spots of rain, although it may well be a fairly cheery end to the day down towards the far southwest of England. Overnight, we will see a lot of the cloud begin to clear away to the south. That will allow plenty of clear skies, especially across more northern parts of the country. And that will allow us to see a fairly widespread frost to develop in the countryside. So gardeners and growers, beware of that. Further south, temperatures probably hanging on into mid-single figures in the countryside. So we start Wednesday off on a fairly bright note across the east. Further west, we will see some showers. But as the day goes on, we will start to pick up some cloud across many eastern areas, maybe some spits and spots of rain too. So come the afternoon, best of the sunshine, more towards the western half of the country, although some rain returning up across the very far northwest of Scotland. Temperatures on Wednesday, down on Tuesday, potentially only up to the mid-teens across the very far south of England.
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1: So many lovely comments coming into your say here. David Peter, wow, we are choked up. Bless those veterans, peace. Yes, indeed.
0: Yeah, we're all very, very moved by that interview. I wish we could have just spent the whole programme with them.
1: Yeah.
0: But this is a lovely one from Maureen saying, I love the Dutch people and bless our veterans. It's so nice to know that they're getting treated well elsewhere. Mm.
1: Indeed, it really is. All right, look, still coming up on the show, Britain's pubs are disappearing fast, with two shutting almost every day. We're going to be speaking to a landlord next.
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8: 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Every Friday, my Patrick Christie's Tonight Show is going to have a twist to it. We're welcoming some special guests. You. That's right, on Fridays I'm going to be doing my show in front of a live studio audience because this show is about you and what you have to say. It's going to be the same big debates, same big topics, same big opinions, but every Friday night at 9 p.m. you are invited to come on down to Patrick Christie's Tonight to be a part of the action. 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
19: I've been in Westminster for a long time, but I know that though power may be here, its effect on people's lives is across the whole of the country. We may be where rules are made, but it's where they're implemented that matters. Join me, Jacob Rees-Mogg, for forthright and frank discussion on where Britain has come from, where it's going, and where it will end up. That's State of the Nation, Monday to Thursday, 8 to 9 o'clock. Vox Populi, Vox Dei.
1: Well, Britain's pubs are calling last orders, with around two closing every day.
0: Yeah, these new industry figures showing that 161 pubs shut in the first 3 months of the year, putting over 2,000 jobs at risk.
1: Now, the government says it's cutting bills and backing the sector, but are tax hikes putting Britain's locals out of business? Well, joining us now, Mark Bridgen's here, the pub landlord at The Dog, joining us in the studio. Thanks for joining us, Mark. Shocking state of affairs, because we hear these stories almost every single week about how hard our pubs are, and they are the backbone of the culture of our country.
20: Yeah, I think it's such a significant part of villages, towns, cities. You know, the Great British Pub, unique in the world and exported over the world, yet our government doesn't seem to value them and what they do for communities at all. And it's what they do for the people that live in the communities in terms of somewhere to go, to meet, to celebrate birthdays, anniversaries, family gatherings. But it's also the jobs they provide. You know, we're just a small pub out in, you know, out in the sticks, yet 25 staff, you know, rely on The Dog for their income, and we're hiring less people. And you can see that there's more people out of work because we have just, you know, hired to replace, and the level of applications of really great candidates desperate for work was quite shocking recently.
0: Mark, the government is saying that it is cutting bills and it backs the sector. Are you feeling that support?
20: It's laughable. You know, our business rates have just gone up about £5,000 a year. I thought it was going to be worse. So, you know, they've backed us a little bit, but it's still increased. The employer's NI has been a nightmare for the industry, and it's really affected jobs for young people and part-time workers. Pure beer duty's gone up again recently. And then it's the others, the macro things are affecting everything. Our suppliers, most of them, are putting fuel surcharges on our deliveries. So our costs, for a range of reasons, government policy, taxation, and the wider problems in the world, our costs just keep climbing.
1: Yeah.
20: You know, we've just... March is a tough month for a number of reasons. We get, you know, our annual increases from our suppliers, and we've had to put up, you know, our prices, which isn't helping anyone. Our guests... cost of living crisis. Our guests are feeling the strain already. It's the perfect storm, and the government, they are not helping at all.
1: Yeah, the critics on the opposite side of this, playing devil's advocate, they say it's young people. Young people aren't drinking anymore, and therefore that's forcing pubs to close.
20: Look, there's huge cultural changes over the last, you know, number of decades, but people are still coming out. You know, we are relatively busy. We're not quite as busy as we would like to be, but we are relatively busy. And revenues are holding up. But because of the costs, because of the inflation, interest rates, taxation, government policy, business rates, because of all these reasons driving the costs up, you know, we and many others are making a loss. You know, there's some of the key figures in our industry, you know, Tom Kerridge, for example. Yeah. You know, he's come out and said, you know, that he can only keep his going because of his media career. He's, you know, that pubs are running

0: buckle up, Britain. It's going to be quite a ride. Votes are being cast and counts are gearing up in elections across the country. Everything could change. From the first result to the inevitable aftermath, we'll be across it all. Vote 2026, the people decide. 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
9: Welcome back. It's sports time. Paul Michael Coit is here with us. What can you tell us about Arsenal?
10: Well, Ella May. Everton 3, Manchester City 3. I mean, the main thing is not about Everton. It's probably more about Manchester City, and it's more about Arsenal, because it means that Arsenal are now ahead in the race to win the Premier League, and they now... It's in their hands, basically.
11: Yeah.
10: It's in It's in their hands. And they play tonight as well in the Champions League. I mean, it's a very exciting time for Arsenal fans. So they're playing Atletico Madrid. That's at the Emirates tonight. So should they do that, then they're through to the final and things are very much hotting up
11: Your prediction for the game?
10: I think they will win. I think they will win the semi-final, but I think they're going to struggle against the winners of PSG and Bayern Munich, which is tomorrow, by the way. But... as someone much wiser than me said, each game as it comes. That's what they say in sport.
9: That's
10: World Snooker Championship final, by the way. I mean, that was a humdinger. It was a doozy of a game. And that's a phrase I've never, ever used in any sport. First time it's gone to the deciding frame since 2002. Sean Murphy, friend of ours, lost to Wu Yeezer. There's Wu Yeezer there from China. Although he's lived in Sheffield since he was 16, 22 now. Came over to concentrate on his snooker because they were saying he's a snooker prodigy and lived in a small flat with his father, and then he got knocked out in the first two times he's tried in the World Championship, and now he is the champion. So well done to Wu.
9: Well,
10: winner gets £500,000, runner-up £200,000, which may sound like a lot, but when you look at other sports, you're like £3 million if you win Wimbledon, £2 million if you win the Open Golf.
11: But audience sizes, though, isn't it? That's what it's all about, advertising.
10: Supply and demand, Alex. Supply and demand.
11: That's what it is.
10: Talking of which, London Marathon. Mm. We've only just had our London Marathon here the other week, but next year's already, all the applications are in for next year's London Marathon.
11: Really?
10: It may be across a weekend, because Hugh Brasher was saying it may be on the Saturday and Sunday.
11: Right.
10: I mean, just have a guess. I mean, I know this is really hard to try and work out, but if you think of how many people applied to be in the London Marathon. Mm. So this is a very difficult event, obviously. 26.2 miles. And how many people in this country applied or around the world to actually be in the marathon?
9: A million.
11: I think that's about right, yeah.
10: It's a good guess. 1 million. It's a record. 1,338,544 people applied. It's going to be about 60,000 places if it's on one day.
11: Right.
10: And obviously double if they do it on the Sunday as well. But they'll find, and if you have applied, you'll find out in July. Finally, I have a few birthdays. We've got time for
9: quick sporting birthdays.
10: Sporting birthdays. First one, then, please. We have... it's Aryna Sabalenka.
11: Ooh.
10: World number one. Two-time Australian Open, two-time US Open, three-time Wimbledon semi-finalist. Never won here.
11: Three times.
9: 29.
10: For Aryna Sabalenka.
11: 31.
10: 28.
9: Oh, do you know

0: very close.
1: I was going to say 28, and I just backtracked off.
2: But you know the amazing thing? She has the same birthday, although a different year, to Carlos Alcaraz.
0: Wow.
3: Oh, it's a tennis great's birthday.
2: It really is a tennis great's birthday. Two-time Wimbledon champion, no. two-time French Open, two-time US Open, and current Australian Open champion. What a player he is.
3: I'm
2: he's so young.
3: I'm going to say he's older, though.
2: Well, if you think of all those things he's won,
3: yeah, so yeah.
2: Don't be fooled by that, because he's very young.
3: I'm going to say 31.
2: Oh, no.
1: I'm going to say 27.
2: Much younger. Both
3: no,
2: going,
3: yeah. 24.
1: 23?
2: He's 23.
3: He's 23. You are kidding.
2: All that, and he's still only 23.
1: Wow, he's going to have a big career still ahead of him.
2: Another quick one?
3: Yeah.
2: OK. Rowing legend and former husband of... Is it Nana that was married to him? Who was it that was married to James Cracknell? I'm just kidding. Right, so, James Cracknell, two-time Olympic gold medalist. Bev's ex, how old is he today?
1: Bev's ex.
2: Is that... Well, it's true, isn't it?
3: They made beautiful children, I will say.
2: You know, tell it like it is. So, how old is James Cracknell today?
3: James Cracknell is 57 today.
2: 57?
1: 54.
2: 54 is the right answer.
3: Oh, well done.
2: Well done. There we go. I think that'll do us, won't it? There we are.
3: You are very
2: We'll end
3: funny.
2: On a high.
3: You're very funny. You're very naughty.
2: OK.
1: Congratulations.
2: I'll be sending him a birthday card. Don't know where the Bev will. But there we are. But happy birthday to... James
3: Cracknell.
1: Thankfully, Bev's probably asleep right now.
2: All if right. she was here, there's no way I would do it.
3: She's
1: coming
3: not
1: back tomorrow.
3: Away. Oh. She's at Henley. Anyway, should we move on?
1: Still to come.
3: Probably for the best.
2: I'm dead.
1: For the best. For the best. Let's get into the papers. We've got Claire Muldoon and Bill Rammel here to join us to talk through what's going on in the papers. But first,
3: here's the forecast across Europe.
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7: If you're heading to northern Italy or southern France, then expect some thunderstorms over the next few days. But for most of the Mediterranean, it's set to stay fair and dry and mostly sunny. Although temperatures will be a little bit below par for the time of year, it should still feel pleasantly warm in the sunshine across Portugal and Spain. We do run into those heavy showers, though, for the Balkans and particularly northern parts of Italy. But further south, many parts of Greece and Turkey will be turning increasingly dry over the next few days, with some sunshine around as well. And temperatures around average, so feeling warm in the sunshine.
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18: 1,000 of them go to a dance class every week. Now, campaigners say that dance helps to strengthen their core, their balance and their coordination, and prevent tremors, improve their gait, and most importantly, while the music is playing, it gives them back control of their bodies. And according to Charlotte Russell, who is the CEO of Parkinson's UK, dance is a miracle.
19: I slur my speech a bit. I'm very self-conscious about it, but I used to hide Parkinson's and now I celebrate it.
18: You're doing brilliantly, I have to say. Colin?
3: Yeah, I was diagnosed in 2017 and I get a hand tremor, so I sit on my hands sometimes and have body stiffness, anxiety and so on, but dance is brilliant.
18: Yeah.
3: Dance really, really helps.
18: It's brilliant. Yeah, OK, yeah. So both of you. I mean, there are all sorts of pharmaceuticals that you can take, obviously, and medical things that you can do for the condition. What made you, Colin? You have no background in dance.
3: No,
18: no. What made you go to a dance class?
3: A friend of mine who I used to box with who had Parkinson's recommended the English National Ballet Social Engagement Programme, and it's really good. So from that, I was recommended and I went along and I was a little bit sceptical. I've never danced before in a formal sense. But then I met these guys and I fell in love with dance. And it's absolutely superb. It controls, it helps fight my motor and no, no

0: motor symptoms.
1: It does, yeah. Ian, what was
2: your... anxiety.
1: You had a background in dancing.
2: I did, yes. I used to work for Royal Opera House, yes. So it was not too big a step for me. I loved the family of being in a dance company. But for me, you asked about medicine. Dance is my medicine, it really is. I feel joy is my medicine, actually. And you don't feel joy very often. When you have Parkinson's, you feel depressed and anxious a lot because you don't have dopamine in your system.
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6: Welcome back to Breakfast. It's 8:48. We're going through the papers this morning in the company of Claire Muldoon and Bill Rammell. Morning, you two.
7: Good morning.
6: Claire, should we start with Tony Blair?
7: Do we have to? Do we really have to? Do
6: I'm
7: you want to?
6: We
7: do you really, really want to? That'll spice it up a bit, won't it?
6: But he does say what he's saying may be popular with our viewers. Net zero is not
7: popular
6: the
7: with me. Popular, avec moi. Blair, yes, this is so true. This has come out of the Institute, Tony Blair's Institute. And we do have some good news coming through there, but I think it's falling on very much on deaf ears for the Secretary of State for Energy, i.e. Ed Miliband, who is currently odds-on favourite to take over from Starmer, actually, but says he doesn't want the job. Famous last words. Now, we've got two oil refineries up in Scotland, Jackdaw and Rosebank. Why are we not granting the licences to get that energy resource out of there? Even Lord Brown, the head of British Petroleum, BP, for years and years, has come out and said net zero fundamentally is an end, but in order for us to get the means to the end, we need to actually extrapolate the energy that we have and make our domestic energy secure. It is ridiculous in this day and age that we have untapped natural resources that we are not able to use. Even the SNP, for goodness sake, that nefarious lot up there, are actually turning round and saying it might be something that we should do. Really? Of course it is. Without using the words of Trump, well, let's trump them. Drill, baby, drill.
8: Yeah, yeah. And Tony Blair here, Bill, your former boss, has said this. We will not simply be ones that decarbonise fastest successful countries he's talking about here, but those that deliver abundant, secure and affordable energy at scale. It's a bit of an attack on Ed Miliband, isn't it?
9: Well, it's a message to all European governments, but let me pick up Claire's point. If Ed Miliband becomes Prime Minister, I'll come on this programme and eat my hat. it ain't going to happen. I still think longer term, the push for renewables is both cheaper and more secure. In respect of Rosebank and Jackdaw, they're quasi-judicial decisions that are with the Secretary of State.
6: Yeah.
9: My hunch is that after the local elections, and you can't make these decisions in the midst of the local elections, they will be approved. But let's not exaggerate. They're worth about 1% to 2% of the gas supplies that are currently there. And it will have no impact whatsoever on the oil price internationally. So I think the longer-term push and the strategy is the correct one. And it's interesting...
7: The gas from those two can actually be pumped straight away into our energy system.
9: Yeah.
7: It will relieve a lot. And it's not just the 1% to 2%. And it will actually be greener than transporting energy from America or from wherever else.
9: I agree with that argument, and as I say, I think they're likely to be approved. But in terms of the broader issue, and you talked about, you know, viewer reaction to this, if you look at the polling, something like 70% of people actually support the net zero policy because they believe, and I think they're right.
8: Well, you're longer polling term. Labour members.
7: Exactly.
9: I looked at it outside. It's a YouGov poll, right. And it's consistent with those levels of support.
7: Yeah, of Gen Z.
6: Can we look at something entirely different, because it's really important that we talk about this, Claire. We mentioned it this morning, didn't we? Talking about defence and the state of our armed forces, the Royal Navy has been left with 5 frigates after HMS Iron Duke has been quietly withdrawn.
7: Now,
6: tell us more.
7: Iron Duke, do you know how much it was to refurbish that about 5 years ago? £103 million. Right? And it's now been decommissioned. We've got HMS Dragon, who couldn't even find its way to Cyprus, remember, before it broke down.
8: Yeah.
7: This is indefensible. I keep saying that. But we have known this 14 years of Conservative government.

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1: 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UK only. Entrance must be 18 or over. Lines close at 4 p.m. on the 26th of June. 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
9: Good morning. A call to confront hatred.
10: Sir Keir Starmer, the Prime Minister, pushes for a whole-of-society response to anti-Semitism after the Golders Green stabbing.
9: Yes, the Prime Minister will tell leaders from across public life that attacks on Jewish communities are a crisis for all of us and a test of Britain's values.
11: The PM steps up here. He wants all of society to combat anti-Semitism. But will it be enough?
10: One more boat and arrivals will hit a grim milestone of 200,000 after another 800 made the journey this bank holiday weekend.
9: Elsewhere today, a major escalation in the Strait of Hormuz as the US destroys Iranian boats and intercepts missiles after launching a new operation to reopen the critical waterway.
10: And a wonderful moment of honour and remembrance as World War II veterans head to the Netherlands to lead Liberation Day commemorations.
12: Yeah, we are in the Netherlands. Despite the fact there are London black cabs behind me, these are what's brought the 11 British World War II veterans here for the celebrations today, where we are 100,000 Dutch people will be lining the streets later saying thank you to our veterans.
13: Good morning. It's a bright start out there, but cloud will bubble up as the day goes on, with some cooler weather also on its way. Find out all the weather details with me a little later.
9: Good morning. It's just gone 9 o'clock. I'm Ellie Costello.
10: And I'm Alex Armstrong. And this is GB News Breakfast.
9: Now, just before we get into the news this morning, we just want to share with you, we're having a very lovely little moment, aren't we?
10: Please.
9: We got these treats from Miriam Cates, these lovely scones.
10: Thank you, Miriam.
9: Thank you.
10: They're so good. Can't wait to suck into those.
9: They smell beautiful. And then we were having a little debate, weren't we, with Christopher Hope, about which way we should put jam and cream.
14: It's obviously wrong how you've done it, so let's move on.
9: So we've done cream than jam.
10: It's got to be cream than jam. Cream is, you were saying this in the break, cream is like the butter. It's the bottom layer.
9: Okay.
10: Then
9: the
10: you put the topping on top.
14: I'm an evidence-based journalist, OK?
10: Yeah.
14: Survey, 2025, 2,000 people blind-tasted. 69% of people preferred jam than cream.
10: What?
14: That is the Cornish way.
10: Wrong.
9: The Cornish way.
14: That is that's Devonshire way, that way. Mm. The wrong way, obviously. Cornwall wins.
9: Cornwall wins, according to the Great British public. But in this studio, Christopher Hope...
10: We win.
9: We do it the Devon style.
10: How do you have your scones at home? Is it the Devonshire way?
9: And is it scone or scone?
10: Way? Yes.
9: We say scone.
10: I say scone.
9: What
10: scone.
9: Do you...
14: Correct.
9: Scone.
14: We agree on scone.
9: Yeah, scone
14: when
9: is
14: they've
9: correct.
14: Gone, they've gone.
9: When they've gone, they're scone. Thank you very much. Yeah, let us know what you think in the comments. Shootnews.com/you'll say.
10: Indeed. Well, the Prime Minister, Sir Keir Starmer, is calling for a whole society response to anti-Semitism after the Golders Green terror attack.
9: Yes, he says attacks on British Jews are a crisis for all of us and a test of our values.
10: Yes, the Prime Minister is meeting leaders from business, education, culture, health and policing this morning.
9: Well, let's speak now to Christopher Hope, our political editor, who, as you can see, is in the studio with us. And this comes off the back, Chris, of this funding boost, which we're speaking to Steve Reid about, an extra £1.5 million on top of the £25 million that was pledged just last week. So you've got all of this money and all of this rhetoric, but is it going to be enough to just get rid of this deep... rooted hatred
14: well,
9: in this country.
14: Well, we'll see. But the PM is certainly stepping up trying to make that happen. I mean, the scale of this is quite a big moment. So the CBI is there, employers, trade union leaders are there, university bosses are there, vice chancellors, they're all in number 10 this morning with Steve Reid, the community secretary, Wes Streeting, the health secretary, Bridget Phillips in education, Lisa Nandy, culture, Shemara Mahmood, home secretary, all chairing a big round table to say to them, we all must pull together. This is what Mark Rowley was saying on the scene of the attack last week. It's not really up to the police all the time. It's up to society to call it out for what it is. Steve Reid, £1 million more for Barnet, where the attacks have been focused. That'll go on security and the like. That's why it's so important. It's a whole of society push. We're getting words from the Prime Minister. But earlier, Steve Reid, the Community Secretary, was on GB News, and he told us this.
7: We have to tackle anti-Semitism at source. You know, we're putting record amounts of money in to have security around synagogues, Jewish places of worship, Jewish schools, Jewish community centres. But they shouldn't have to have security guards and barbed wire outside these buildings. No other faith community in this country has to face that. We only tackle racism by calling it out and stopping it, and all of us have a responsibility to do that.
14: Steve Reid, they're the community's secretary. I mean, they can do all they can. Are they being listened to? The volume of anti-Semitism hate, online particularly, is hard to cope with. Even these are employed. This is the kind of the best of British, the British society. You know, you got Greater Manchester Police Chief Stephen Watson, the National Police Chief's Council boss Gavin Stevens, Mark Rowley there. Is anyone listening is the question. Time will tell.
10: This is it, Christopher. And for me, and I speak to many Jewish people, many viewers of our channel, GB News viewers, who say to me, money and policing is not going to fix this problem. It is deep-rooted in our country. And many people believe they're actually importing people with cultures that have intrinsically don't like Jews.
14: Yes, it's almost an education, isn't it? It's separating out Israel's foreign policy to the Jewish community. The two things are different and they are conflated by people who don't like Jews and then they attack them for things happening in Israel. That is, I think, where we have to allow people to criticise Israel's foreign policy but not attack Jews and their faith. It's obvious to us, isn't it?
10: 100%.
14: It's not obvious, sadly, to a lot of other people.
10: Indeed.
9: And something tangible that British Jews say on this programme and many other programmes on GB News that they want to see is the IRGC being prescribed, and that is yet to happen.
14: Yet, but we're expecting that in next week's King's speech. When the King sets out the plans for the next 18 months or so in Parliament, there should be some form of legislation to prescribe, as they call it, the IRGC. They haven't done so far because it's seemed to be part of the Iranian government and you can't prescribe part of a government, but there'll be a special law for this, I think, almost certainly.
10: Seemingly needed, Christopher, as well. And, you know, we've had... quite a consensus, I would say, amongst most of the party leaders around this issue. Do you think it's going to be enough if they all club together and say we need to tackle this?
14: I'm not sure who's listening to these people. That's what I worry about. I mean, yes, you can have Wes Streeting passing down guidance for nurses and doctors not to refuse to treat patients if that goes on. We have heard some reports in the past on that. To Lisa Nandy on the culture side, to universities, allow don't harass Jewish students on campus. I mean, there can be guidance going down from bosses, but frankly, the people who are doing it, will they listen to the boss class on this? That's what I'd worry about.
10: Christopher Hope, thank you so much for joining us to talk about this very important issue.
9: Thanks, Chris. Now, another really important issue is the small boats crisis, and it's closing in on a grim milestone of 200,000 crossings. It is, of course, after a surge of arrivals over the bank holiday weekend.
10: Yes, the milestone ramps up pressure on Keir Starmer, with critics claiming Labour has lost control of our borders. We're joined now by the man who knows all about this, Mark White. Grim, 200,000 people.
15: Yes, an awful milestone. And of course, 71,000 just under Sir Keir Starmer's government. Maybe, though, the French are beginning to play ball after long last. We've got some video that we can show you, which was filmed on Sunday morning at a beach called Oye Plage. You can see it there near Calais. And this was posted by the charity Utopia 56, one of those who helped the migrants cross to the UK. And what this shows is the French police running up to a boat already in the water and slashing it, with then people having to clearly quickly exit that boat and get back onto the shore. Now, for years, the French told us they would never touch a boat in the water because it would be too dangerous. Here is an example of them running out, slashing this boat, and it's in the water. OK, you can absolutely argue it's in shallow water. It's only up to, you know, the kneecaps, perhaps, of those police officers and migrants. Utopia 56, though, it has to be said, are complaining about this. They say it's a very dangerous practice that we saw just at the weekend there, the early hours of Sunday morning, the same morning, effectively, two women that drowned because of an incident in which people were clambering on board a vessel. It suffered engine failure, ran aground. We don't know exactly what happened to the two women inside that particular small boat, but clearly the charity is very exercised at the French police being a bit more robust. Many people, and certainly amongst our viewers and listeners, will be saying this is not before time, that perhaps if they'd done this years ago, it might be a very different outcome. We might not be heading for this grim tally of 200,000.
9: But there is a concern, isn't there, Mark, that this problem is moving to Belgium. We're seeing more and more people crossing from Belgium now, aren't we?
15: Yeah, we saw a stark illustration of this at the weekend as well. I filed on this on Saturday because we saw beach launches from Belgium, but then right down the French coast as well. Dunkirk, Calais, all the way even further south than Boulogne, to the Somme and below the Somme. It's a massive town. So some boats were spending 15 hours in the water. It obviously
10: 7654321.
9: Yep, £76,543.21 precisely in tax-free cash. Here are all of the details that you need.
1: 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Or post your name and number to GB21 PO Box 8690 Derby DE1 9TT. UK only. Entrance must be 18 or over. Lines close at 4 p.m. on the 26th of June. This is a network giveaway. Entries will be pooled. Please check the closing time if listening or watching on demand. Good luck.
9: Good luck. Now, you've got your mouth full.
16: Sorry.
9: So we've just tried Miriam Cates's scones.
16: So good.
9: They are delicious. With jam and cream. Cream first, then the jam. But that has been a bit controversial, hasn't it?
10: It's been really controversial on your side. George has called us heathens.
9: Oh. And this is coming from a Royal Navy veteran and an ex-plod, his words, from George there. So, yeah, we're being told off.
16: Yeah.
9: Yeah, I can hear people screaming. Says Pinky for right.
10: Yeah.
9: Do keep those views coming in, gbnews.com/yoursay.
10: Yeah, still to come. We're going live to the Netherlands ahead of their Liberation Day celebrations for World War II veterans. It's going to be a beautiful event. That's next.

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18: Welcome back to Breakfast. It's 16 minutes past nine, and this is our favourite story.
19: It is. It's
18: of
19: a
18: the
19: beautiful
18: morning,
19: story.
18: Isn't it? And such an important one, because 11 British World War II veterans are being honoured in the Netherlands today as the Dutch people thank them for helping to liberate their country from Nazi occupation.
19: Indeed, 100,000 people are expected to line the streets for the country's main celebrations, which take place in central Holland.
18: Well, Will Godley is there for us now. Very good morning to you, Will, and what a special day today is going to be.
20: Yeah, absolutely. Good morning to you both. Festivities started bang on midnight last night with that flame of liberation being lit by 103-year-old Robbie Hall, a British World War II veteran. She received a huge amount of applause, and that applause is going to continue this morning as these 11 British World War II veterans are going to be celebrated by the Dutch here. And one of

0: constant abuse. What do you think the role that universities could play is in this? Could they help tackle anti-Semitism on campus?
1: Absolutely. I think on the university campus has been one of the weakest places where anti-Semitism has been dealt with properly. I know that the DfE, the Department of Education, and the different university ministers have been trying to have this conversation, but I think it was a very lukewarm conversation. They really didn't take it on so serious, because if you look at the statistics, a lot of these attacks sort of happen on those grounds. Mm. And I think that's where there is a very weak point which really needs to be tackled.
2: Just finally, is this summit going to make any difference?
1: It remains to be seen. I mean, till now, all we saw was, as they call it in the community, a solidarity salad. That's right. What they call it. That's known as the solidarity salad.
2: Right.
1: We know exactly word for word that's going to come out of his mouth. Mm. And
2: standing shoulder to shoulder.
1: Yeah, I mean, we know there was a challenge in the community. Who knows the words better? But everyone knows it so well by now. It remains to be seen. I really hope Starmer will take this on very serious, similar to what Kemi did yesterday,
0: yeah.
1: That kind of approach. And I know she did similar to what Farage did and Richard Tice. When they came to Golders Green, they spoke what they believe. And that's exactly what needs to happen. If he's going to try to appease and, you know, satisfy people, then we're never going to have this problem resolved. So we really need a proper, strong approach from Downing Street. And let's hope that this summit is going to bring that.
0: Absolutely. Yeah, so. Levi Shapiro.
2: Yeah, lovely. Thanks so much for joining us. Now, still ahead, one more boat and arrivals will hit a grim arrival of, can you believe this, 200,000 since the crisis began. Another 800 turned up over the weekend.
0: But up next, it's 20 years since Madeleine McCann went missing in Portugal. Find out why the police now want one of the prime suspects to be put on trial in Britain.
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6: If you're heading to northern Italy or southern France, then expect some thunderstorms over the next few days. But for most of the Mediterranean, it's set to stay fair and dry and mostly sunny. Although temperatures will be a little bit below par for the time of year, it should still feel pleasantly warm in the sunshine across Portugal and Spain. We do run into those heavy showers, though, for the Balkans and particularly northern parts of Italy. But further south, many parts of Greece and Turkey will be turning increasingly dry over the next few days, with some sunshine around as well. And temperatures around average, so feeling warm in the sunshine.
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11: He was born in Stratford-upon-Avon in 1564 into a prosperous family and moved to London sometime in the late 1500s. The bard wrote 38 plays, 2 narrative poems and 154 sonnets. Speaking to GB News in 2025, director at the Shakespeare Birthplace Trust, Professor Charlotte Scott, said the success of Shakespeare across the globe has helped to extend his influence.
12: We feel very passionately and proudly about the Shakespeare's works and the way in which they have become significant across the globe in different ways. And Shakespeare is, of course, constantly being reinvented through adaptation in theatre. And that's wonderful, because that allows us to return to Shakespeare as a kind of agile source for further creativity.
11: Credited with over 1,700 words in the English language, his influence creeps into every part of our lives, and his works are still recited to the masses.
13: To be or not to be, that is the question. Whether 'tis nobler in the mind to suffer the slings and arrows of outrageous fortune, or to take arms against a sea of troubles. by opposing, end them, to die, to sleep, no more. Or at least it's something like that.
11: 462 years on since his birth, how do people in his hometown of Stratford view Britain's most famous playwright?
4: I just think it's really important still to learn about him, because you never stop learning about him, do you? There's so much to take in about him.
9: I think it's useful to learn about. I think it's more interesting for adults to learn about than children, to be honest, because we learn more when we're actually interested in it.
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0: Welcome back. It's 11 minutes to 10. 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
2: Well, the Metropolitan Police want to talk to the Madeleine McCann suspect, Christian Bruckner. They want him to face a UK trial.
0: Well, this comes ahead of the 20th anniversary of Madeleine McCann's disappearance next year.
2: The only thing that stands in the way, unfortunately, is the German constitution, which prevents the extradition of its citizens to non-EU countries. That's extraordinary, isn't it?
0: Yeah.
2: Really?
0: I don't think it was probably designed for Britain, but it would have been a pre-Brexit rule. Well, Jim Gamble is a former police officer and child safety expert, and he joins us now. Mr. Gamble, good morning. Thank you so much for joining us this morning. What do you make of these efforts to bring the suspect here to the UK to stand trial?
17: Well, I think it's extremely encouraging. The German prosecutors were adamant when they were pursuing this particular suspect that they had the right person in their sights. And there was clearly a piece of their evidential jigsaw that was missing. But the German prosecutor was very, very focused. And you can understand why. This individual has a profile that fits, and the circumstantial evidence that surrounded his proximity to the crime scene at the time was such that, you know, he has been for the last number of years the prime suspect in this. And of course, people are innocent until proven guilty. Scotland Yard have been looking at this case since Operation Grange came in, and that followed the report that I did for the Home Office that recommended transferring responsibility in the UK to New Scotland Yard, because they've got the capacity and the competence, the experience for this. So they've been looking at the evidence before that this individual was a suspect. They've looked at it since, and they've continued, I'm sure, to take a very forensic look at the evidence that the German police and prosecutor have gathered, and combined that with their own. So I am optimistic. I mean, New Scotland Yard don't just jump at things. This will be a considered position. And if they are seeking the extradition of this individual, then I think that's nothing but good news, especially in the aftermath of the anniversary that's just passed.
2: And Mr. Gamble, how concerned should we be that because we're not in the EU now, we don't have an extradition arrangement with Germany? If the German police think there is sufficient evidence there, I presume the authorities would do the right thing and deport him, because the offence happened here in Britain. It happened in Portugal, it didn't happen in Germany, There's not going to be a trial in Portugal, so it would be best if there was a trial here.
17: Well, I mean, I don't think there's an absence of an appetite in Germany to pursue this suspect. They were extremely diligent and indeed relentless in their pursuit of him. Leaving Brexit means you haven't got the European arrest warrant that you had, and that was a fast-track system. But that doesn't rule out extradition in its entirety. It would just be more cumbersome and it would be potentially more difficult, but it can happen. So there are a number of options that would allow this to happen. There's the use of Interpol and a red notice to have the individual detained and held until an extradition process can take place. So I think, given that the German authorities were so focused on this particular suspect, given that they couldn't meet the final evidential hurdle in their own jurisdiction, I would be really disappointed if they didn't do everything they could to facilitate an extradition, regardless of the fact that it won't be via the European arrest warrant.
0: And just briefly, Mr. Gamble, do you think the police here have any new evidence that they're hoping would convict the suspect if he were to be brought to trial?
17: Well, they wouldn't get the agreement of the Crown Prosecution.

0: 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UK only. Entrance must be 18 or over. Lines close at 4 p.m. on the 26th of June. 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
8: Good morning. It's 10 o'clock on Tuesday, the 5th of May. We are live across the United Kingdom. This is Britain's Newsroom with Andrew Pearce and Miriam Cates.
9: So, a crackdown on anti-Semitism. Might have heard that before. The Prime Minister comes out fighting, warning Iran that any attempts to destabilise British society will not be tolerated, and he's vowed to stamp out Jewish hatred across Britain.
10: It's our job to make sure that we absolutely deal with the roots of anti-Semitism and extremism. That is what we will do.
8: Strait of Hormuz standoff continues. President Trump says US forces have shot down another 7 Iranian fast boats as tensions in the Middle East escalate again.
11: Let them have a nuclear weapon or you'd have problems like nobody would believe.
9: And the McCann suspect. Detectives are pushing to bring the Madeleine McCann prime suspect to Britain from Germany and put him on trial. It's 20 years since she went missing.
8: And border disorder. Small boat arrivals are expected to hit 200,000 today, as only 7,612 have been deported. Mark White has an exclusive for us.
12: Yes, human rights charities are condemning the French police, who've adopted a more robust approach, now slashing small boats, even when they're in the water, and even when they've got dozens of migrants on board.
9: Glad to hear it. After the Prime Minister pushes for very good relations with the EU at that summit in Armenia, we'll tell you why today is being branded Europe Day.
13: Keir Starmer tries to draw us closer to the European Union, but do voters want it? Is it betraying that vote from 2016?
8: And more on that cruise virus horror. A hantavirus outbreak on a cruise ship has killed 3 people and 1 British crew member requires urgent care.
9: Oh, the glitz, the glamour, but celebrities are boycotting the Met Gala over Jeff Bezos' involvement, but there were still some unique outfits on display.
8: Can't see you in those photos.
14: We do appreciate what they do for us when we do come over here, because they treat us like royalty.
8: And a moment of honour and remembrance as World War II veterans are in the Netherlands to lead Liberation Day celebrations.
9: That's a shocking figure. That's the size of a major city.
8: Yeah.
9: And where are they all? How many have been deported?
8: 7,000. A tiny 3.5%. Less than 4% of those people arrived here illegally. No papers, a lot of them. We don't know who they are.
9: No.
8: We don't know whether they have criminal records at home or in the rest of Europe.
9: Or whether they're terrorists.
8: I mean, when this problem first started in 2018, of course, there'd been a problem on lorries for some time. Much harder to detect, or at least not as visible to observers. But since 2018, huge numbers have been coming across all the time. Successive governments try to do something about it. Nothing really has been done.
9: And the gangs get ever cleverer. A fifth are now arriving via Belgium, even though that's a longer trip. it's obviously that's an even easier way to avoid the French police.
8: Absolutely.
9: Not that the French police are trying very hard.
8: No, and they're taking lots of money for

0: opinion on this issue has moved enormously. Mm. But why Rwanda was so important? Because you cannot remove people back to Syria or Eritrea or Sudan, which is why you need a third country, because if you can't send them back to source country, you need to be able to send them somewhere else to shut this down.
1: Indeed.
2: Well, it's a terrible milestone, 200,000. Shame on the heads of the Labour government and the Tory government we had before. Sorry, Tom.
1: Tom, Mark, thank you. We're coming up next. Ever the diplomat, Donald Trump has threatened to blow Iranian ships off the face of the earth if they interfere with his efforts. That's all after the weather.
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4: Hello there, welcome to your latest GB News weather forecast. It's a bright start out there for most of us, but cloud will bubble up as the day goes on, and for all of us, certainly feeling cooler than it has done over the bank holiday weekend. So as I mentioned, plenty of brightness around first thing this morning, but showers already developing across northern and western parts of the country. And as the day goes on, the cloud will bubble up almost everywhere across the UK. Sunshine at a premium during the middle of the day, but most of us generally stay in dry, but there will still be a few showers around. And note the temperature is certainly down, still potentially reaching the high teens though across the far south of England. Into the afternoon rush hour, and actually things will begin to cheer up again across parts of Scotland. Some sunshine returning here. Still a few showers around, especially across the Northern and Western Isles. And a very similar story for Northern Ireland. Sunshine returning here. But unfortunately for the main bulk of England and Wales, we will hang on to some cloud and again some spits and spots of rain. Although it may well be a fairly cheery end to the day down towards the far southwest of England. Overnight, we will see a lot of the cloud begin to clear away to the south. That will allow plenty of clear skies, especially across more northern parts of the country. And that will allow us to see a fairly widespread frost to develop in the countryside. So gardeners and growers, beware of that. Further south, temperatures probably hanging on into mid-single figures in the countryside. So we start Wednesday off on a fairly bright note across the east. Further west, we will see some showers. But as the day goes on, we will start to pick up some cloud across many eastern areas, maybe some spits and spots of rain too. So come the afternoon, best of the sunshine, more towards the western half of the country, although some rain returning up across the very far northwest of Scotland. Temperatures on Wednesday, down on Tuesday, potentially only up to the mid-teens across the very far south of England.
3: Today, clouds overhead, total zen within. 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
5: 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UK only. Entrance must be 18 or over. Lines close at 4 p.m. on the 26th of June. 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
15: I've been in Westminster for a long time. But I know that though power may be here, its effect on people's lives is across the whole of the country. We may be where rules are made, but it's where they're implemented that matters. Join me, Jacob Rees-Mogg, for forthright and frank discussion on where Britain has come from, where it's going, and where it will end up. That's State of the Nation, Monday to Thursday, 8 to 9 o'clock. Vox Populi, Vox Dei.
2: It's 11 o'clock on Tuesday, the 5th of May, live across the UK. Britain's newsroom with Andrew Pearce and Miriam Cates.
1: Breaking news in the last hour. Sir Keir Starmer's crackdown on anti-Semitism intensifies as the Prime Minister pledges stronger support for Jewish communities across the country.
16: Make no mistake, this crisis, it's a crisis for all of us. It is a test of our values. Values that aren't guaranteed, they are earned.
2: That's as number 10 issues to start warning to countries who incite anti-Semitism.
16: Our message to Iran or to any other country that might seek to foment violence, hatred or division in society is that it will not be tolerated.
1: Well, the Prime Minister has also ordered a crackdown on anti-Semitism in universities and the arts.
17: Set out how they deal with anti-Semitism on campus, and the Arts Council will pull money from any bodies which promote anti-Semitism as the PM cracks down on anti-Jewish hatred.
2: And also breaking in the last hour, counter-terrorism police have launched a probe into a suspected arson attack at a disused synagogue in East London.
1: And the Strait of Hormuz standoff continues. President Trump says US forces have shot down another 7 Iranian fast boats as tensions continue to escalate in the Middle East.
18: Let them have a nuclear weapon or you'd have problems like nobody would believe.
2: More disorder on our borders. A huge milestone today. Small boat arrivals expected to hit 200,000 today. And guess how many have been deported? A mere 7,612.
1: And cruise virus horror. A hantavirus outbreak on a cruise ship has killed 3 people and 1 British crew member requires urgent care.
19: We do appreciate what they do for us when we do come over here because they treat us like royalty.
2: A moment of honour and remembrance as World War II veterans are in the Netherlands to lead Liberation Day celebrations.
20: And thousands of people have come out here in the Netherlands to pay tribute to the 11 British veterans here today for Liberation Day. The parade is about to begin. Are you ready?
21: Definitely.
20: Perfect. Well, we'll have it throughout the morning.
2: Of course, it's that great taxi charity, Get Those Veterans Out There. They do such great work all year round. We're big supporters of the charity on this station, and they take them to the Cenotaph and Remembrance Sunday every year. And how marvellous that some of them are going back to the beaches and going back to Holland where they served. I think it's fabulous.
1: Of course, Allied troops were treated as absolute heroes when they invaded Holland and pushed back the Germans, and when they finally surrendered in 1945, and still just about within living memory for some Dutch people, but not for much longer.
2: No, that's why we've got to mark it as we can, and we will. As ever, tell us what you think, send your views, post your comments by visiting
1: gbnews.com/yoursay. But first, here's the news with Sam Francis.
12: Very good morning to you from the newsroom at just after 11 o'clock. Sir Keir Starmer is warning Iran and any other state not to fuel hatred, violence or division in Britain. The Prime Minister made the comments at Downing Street earlier at a summit on anti-Semitism after the Golders Green terror attack and a suspected arson at a former synagogue in East London. He told leaders from policing, universities, businesses and the arts that extra security is necessary but cannot be the whole answer. Universities are being told to publish the scale of anti-Semitism on campus and what they're doing about it. Meanwhile, arts bodies are also being warned that public money must not be used to platform anti-Semitism, while funding potentially could be suspended, withdrawn or clawed back. Well, at that summit, Sir Keir Starmer said the country now has to deal with what is driving the hatred.
16: Security is essential, but that is not enough. We must also deal with the forces that drive this hatred in the first place. So we're confronting them directly. One of the lines of inquiry is whether a foreign state has been behind some of these incidents. We're investigating, of course, all the possibilities. And we're clear that these actions will have consequences if that proves to be the case.
12: Also this morning, Iran says fresh clashes with the United States in the Gulf show there is no military solution to the war. The confrontation follows American efforts to escort commercial shipping through the Strait of Hormuz, the key route for global energy supplies. Tehran warns US forces risk being dragged into what it calls a quagmire. But Donald Trump has issued his own warning overnight, telling Fox News that if any US ships are targeted, Iran will be blown off the face of the earth. Almost 900 illegal migrants have crossed the channel since Friday, taking total arrivals of just 200,000 since the crisis began. The surge comes despite the rate of crossings being lower than at the same time last year. Footage shows French police taking a tougher approach in recent days, slashing dinghies as they try to leave beaches in northern France. French officers have previously warned puncturing boats in the water can be too dangerous, with charities and human rights groups criticising the tactic. But supporters say stronger action is needed to stop the crossings before boats reach UK waters. Well, this morning, the Housing Minister, Steve Reid, spoke to us on the programme and he claims that the migrant crisis is a result of Conservative government failure.
21: The previous government was just putting people in hotels. They weren't being removed from the country if they had no right to be here. That encouraged more people to come. This government has removed now over 60,000 people who had no right to be here. We are closing down the hotels that were full of asylum seekers, opened by the Conservative government, and some of the Conservative ministers who did that now sit in Reform UK. They opened the hotels. We are closing the hotels, and we're able to do that because we are removing people who have no right to be here.
12: The head of NHS England is urging more people to volunteer with the health service. Sir Jim Mackey says part of the DNA of the NHS is volunteers supporting patients, staff and local communities. NHS England estimates around 70,000 volunteers are helping services across England at any one time. The healthcare charity says volunteering schemes have supported more than a million people over the past 3 years, and health leaders say volunteers are not just replacing doctors and nurses, rather they are helping to free them up for more complex work. The prison officer crisis is being described as draining the lifeblood from the prison system. Author and filmmaker Chris Atkins, who spent 8 months in HMP Wandsworth, says experienced officers are being lost and replaced by younger, less prepared staff. New figures show prison officer experience levels are now at their lowest since 2010. Campaigners warn inexperienced staffing can lead to more lockdowns, less rehabilitation and greater risks of violence. But the Ministry of Justice says it inherited a system in crisis and insists pay and staffing are improving. And Manchester Airport has been ranked the worst in UK for flight delays. Analysis of Civil Aviation Authority data shows departures were delayed by an average of 19.5 minutes last year. That's longer than any other major UK airport, despite a slight improvement on the year before. Which Travel says passengers may struggle to book with confidence if performance does not improve. Manchester Airport, though, says many delays are caused by issues beyond its control. Those are the latest headlines for now. More in half an hour. Next, though, a look at the markets.
0: Taking the ups and downs in our stride. 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
12: Just gone 9 minutes past 11, the market's for you. The pound will buy $1.35 and €1.15. The price of gold is £3,554 per ounce, and the FTSE 100 is at 10,596 points.
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2: Well, the Prime Minister is holding a meeting as we speak with various civic leaders to talk about the rise of anti-Semitism. He's pledged stronger support for Jewish communities across the country.
1: Well, he's described the situation as a crisis for all of us. Let's take a listen.
16: Make no mistake, this crisis, it's a crisis for all of us. It is a test of our values, values that aren't guaranteed, they are earned.
2: Well, he went on to call out the rise of anti-Semitism within universities and the arts. Good, about time.
1: Well, our political editor, Christopher Hope, joins us now in the studio. Chris, you were listening to that fairly short speech by Keir Starmer, but nevertheless, he did actually promise some concrete actions to tackle this growing surge of anti-Semitism.
17: Yes, unexpectedly so, actually. So the group, the audience we couldn't see, it's a rare for him to give a mini conference, as it were, in Downing Street, but we should say he was there. The top police officer in Manchester, the head of the National Police Council, Mark Rowley, the Met Police Chief, bosses, employers groups, CBI, trade union leaders, Universities UK, vice-chancellors, five members of cabinet. He was calling for every corner of society to step up, and he called it a complete step change in protecting communities. We know about a lot of what they're doing, training for the NHS and doctors and dealing with anti-Semitism being one of them. But there are two things that stepped out for me. They want universities to publish the extent of anti-Semitism on campus, the scale and what they're doing to tackle it. What that will bring in a few months' time is a league table of the most Jew-hating university in the country. That will be a big moment in how people tackle anti-Semitism, ranking league tables of how bad it is for Jewish students.
2: And how will that work at the university? There'll be somebody's job at the university to monitor it? Somebody within the university?
17: Wait
2: or somebody external?
17: It could be a welfare officer, it could be complaints to the welfare groups within these universities. He wants to see clear disciplinary consequences for anti-Semitism and how that'll be enforced. There'll be zero tolerance for inaction. Mm. So there'll be league tables for Jewish students. Don't go there, you're not safe there. That'll be a big moment. And donors will look at that and go, well, why should I give money to somewhere where it's not being a challenge? The second area was in the arts. He's ordered an independent audit of how allegations are handled in the arts. If arts organisations platform anti-Semitism groups, the Arts Council, which is the body which our taxes pay for to fund the arts, must use its powers to suspend, withdraw and claw back funding. It's a hard-edged review of how allegations are handled. Where complacency is found, it'll be challenged, he says. And the Arts Council must step in and pay for security. So if events don't go ahead because there'll be protesters outside, that can't happen, and Arts Councils must say it. But here's an indication of what the PM was saying earlier.
16: Today, I can announce that we will lift the bar higher. When abuses take place, we're calling on universities to demonstrate action. We will now expect them to publish the scale of the problem on their campuses, as well as the specific steps they have taken to clamp down on it. And we will also address a quieter, but no less serious harm, the way rising security costs are forcing Jewish artists and organisations out of public life. That is exclusion, and it is unacceptable.
17: OK, Keir Starmer there, setting out his response to the attacks in Golders Green, the ambulance firebombing and so forth. To me, this is the PM stepping up. It is a whole-of-society approach to this. it's, you know, we can't always chuck money at the police or enforcement, more guards wandering around Golders Green and so forth. He's trying to deal with the cultural side of this, where it's not challenged enough, people are afraid to speak out. He's mandating state-funded bodies to do that.
2: And he has been bruised, hasn't he? When he was up in Golders Green last week, he was jeered. The local Labour MP was jeered too. A perception that they've not done enough, not least with the hate marches, which have continued to flourish.
17: Well,
2: most Saturdays, I think certainly in London, a lot of them are
17: And a week Saturday, there are a couple of big marches, actually, on both sides of the argument that are coming up. We expect a big march. And also, of course, David Lammy was heckled in the attacks in Manchester. So the government is stepping up. Timing. Election in 3 days. Yeah. I'll merely park that, but I think this is not before time.
2: Absolutely. Thanks, Chris. That's Christopher Hope, our political editor.
1: Well, moving on now, and tensions are rising again in the Middle East as the United Arab Emirates claims to have intercepted three Iranian missiles.
2: Iran's chief negotiator has warned the US that his country had not even started yet in its standoff over the Strait of Hormuz.
1: And President Trump says he'll blow Iran off the face of the earth if Iran attack his American ships.
2: Well, let's talk to the chief foreign affairs commentator at the Daily Telegraph, David Blair. David Blair, tough talk from the President of the United States. Are we getting closer to a situation where the ceasefire breaks down irretrievably?
3: Yes, I think we are, Andrew. Yesterday, Iran fired 15 missiles and 4 drones at the UAE. If they carry on doing that, it's going to be very hard for Donald Trump not to strike back by resuming airstrikes against targets in Iran itself. If he does that, then the war restarts. So I think we're one step away from this crisis escalating once again.
2: And are Libya deliberately provoking it? Because that's a pretty intense bombardment of the UAE. I mean, Iran, forgive me.
3: Yes, it was an intense bombardment, and the UAE has always been their favourite target. You know, most of the missiles and drones they've fired during this war have been at the UAE. And they're striking back in a way that sends a signal, which is they regard what Donald Trump calls as Project Freedom, what he says is a humanitarian venture to get stranded ships safely through the Strait of Hormuz. Iran regards that as a military effort by America to reopen the strait and break its grip on the strait. Mm-hmm. And they're not going to tolerate that. They're going to try and resist it. So the question is Donald Trump prepared to use force to regain control of the strait?
1: David, in your column in The Telegraph today, you argue that Trump should use force to reopen the Strait of Hormuz because we're now into coming up to our third month of near total closure of that strait, depriving us of 12 million barrels of oil every day. This is a crisis the like of which the world has never seen in terms of oil shortages. So do you really think that Trump is going to have to do whatever it takes now to allow shipping to pass through that strait?
3: I think we're reaching that point. You know, the global economy is reaching the crunch point now. It's long predicted, but now it's actually happening. You know, countries are going to start experiencing physical shortages of petrol and diesel and everything else pretty soon, with all that means for oil prices and for economic activity everywhere. So at some point, you know, something has to happen to get this crucial artery of the global economy moving again. Now, it's just possible that there could yet be a diplomatic solution. It's possible that the talks between America and Iran could make progress. But if they don't, then Donald Trump is going to have to take military action with all that that implies.
2: And he'll be looking at his own poll ratings, David, which you don't need me to tell you. He's now currently at a record low since his second presidency began.
3: That's right. So this is in the end a political judgment. My own view is if you set the United States military the task of making 21 miles of water safe, they can do it. You know, they're the most powerful military in the world for a reason. So it's not a question of capability, but there are huge risks attached. And undoubtedly, America would probably suffer casualties. So it's a political judgment for Donald Trump, whether he's prepared to take the risk. But soon he may not have much choice. Mm.
1: David, do you think the British public and, you know, Western people more widely realise the scale of what's coming? We've almost become used to slightly higher prices at the petrol pump. The Iran war is not in the news every day at the moment, despite having been going on for 2 months. And yet you argue that actually in not so many weeks, we are going to face a crisis the like of which we haven't seen for some time. Do you think our leaders are awake to what's coming?
3: Probably not. The truth is we're shielded a bit because most of the supplies going through the Strait of Hormuz go to Asia. They don't come to Europe. So Asia's first in line, and there are big Asian countries like Indonesia and Pakistan, for example, which are already suffering the effects. But we're

0: Derby DE1 9TT. UK only. Entrance must be 18 or over. Lines close at 4pm on the 26th of June. 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Entries will be pooled. Please check the closing time if listening or watching on demand. Good luck.
1: Well, coming up next, it's a big afternoon for those wanting to get closer to the EU as the Prime Minister seeks better relations.
2: We'll be going through that and more with Kevin Maguire and Dr. Renny Hunderkamp. I think you can be guaranteed that we won't be agreeing on much on that. 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
18: It's 27 minutes past 11. You're watching Britain's Newsroom live across the United Kingdom with Andrew and Miriam.
19: We've got our panel, Dr. Annie Hundekamp, and my fellow podcaster, Kevin McGuire.
18: Renee and I are going to start a podcast just that we can advertise it every week.
19: I think you should.
20: Girls allowed. Yeah. Well, women allowed, sorry, I don't want to be...
19: Oh, that's a bit...
18: Girl is fine, yeah. Girl is fine. Allowed.
19: Did you notice how quickly he corrected himself?
18: For once.
19: The real man was shown there, the mask slipped...
18: Well, should we talk about the news?
21: I think he's worried.
19: Yeah, yeah.
18: Are you worried about the EU, though, Kevin?
20: No.
22: No, he loves it.
18: Do you love the EU?
20: No, look.
18: Do you like to be over there waving your flag?
20: The best. I don't go to bed whistling Ode to Joy and sleeping under
19: gold star.
20: You know, duvet, but we were better off than in, and reducing the trade barriers now to try and fill some of that huge Brexit black hole in the economy. The Office for Budget Responsibility puts it way over £100 billion.
19: Rubbish.
20: The impact on growth...
18: Hang on. You think Brexit has negatively impacted our growth by £100 billion?
20: No, the forecast of more than 4% growth, the hit, will be more than £100 billion.
18: Have you seen the anemic growth of our competitor EU countries over the same period?
20: Yeah, look, they're...

0: Well,
1: Oh, I'll tell you one thing I may have noticed. On tubes, often people don't give up their seat now for older people.
0: Oh, yeah.
1: But many times now, they ask me if I want a seat. And I don't.
0: How do you feel about that?
1: I feel terrible. And I say, I try not to be too indignant. I say very sweetly, thank you, but no thank you, I'm fine.
0: No, you have to get up. You have to get up. Because you need to encourage the culture. Mm.
1: Exactly. You I suppose I do. You're right. I'll have to say thank you very much and take the seat. And yeah, well, that's good advice, Mary, as ever. Yeah.
2: Absolutely. Mary yeah. Wakefield, thank you so much.
1: Piece in the
2: yeah, super. Well worth a read. Well, coming up next, there are.
1: If you get grey in your hair, you're old.
2: Is that right? Well, I always accept people opening doors for me and things
1: blonde,
2: like that.
1: Keep your blonde, Miriam.
2: Yeah, absolutely. It's all fake.
1: I'm not implying it's not natural.
2: It's not. Up next, there are some fantastic celebrations for our veterans who've been taken to the Netherlands. Will Godley is there.
3: Yeah, thousands of people lining the streets here, clapping, applauding the 11 British World War II veterans here for the Liberation Day celebrations. In a few minutes' time, I'll be seeking the reaction from this lot here who are very much enjoying themselves. First, though, if you're in search of some holiday sun, there's none here in the Netherlands, but if you are, here's your travel weather.
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7: If you're heading to northern Italy or southern France, then expect some thunderstorms over the next few days. But for most of the Mediterranean, it's set to stay fair and dry and mostly sunny. Although temperatures will be a little bit below par for the time of year, it should still feel pleasantly warm in the sunshine across Portugal and Spain. We do run into those heavy showers, though, for the Balkans and particularly northern parts of Italy. But further south, many parts of Greece and Turkey will be turning increasingly dry over the next few days, with some sunshine around as well. And temperatures around average, so feeling warm in the sunshine.
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12: Well, I think you're quite right. He's desperate. But of course, he made a terrible mistake going to Ukraine just on the eve of his father undertaking probably the most delicate visit of his reign so far to Washington on Monday to somehow criticize President Trump. He really is a fool, Prince Harry. That was the worst moment to choose to criticize America. But as you rightly say, he is desperate. In Australia the other day, he lamented that he was a member of the royal family. Now he wants to be a member of the working royals. Well, of course he isn't. But he's very, very keen to join the band again because he's got nothing to do. He has got no role. He suddenly finds himself pretty destitute in California, so he's very keen to make a mark. And so he takes himself off to Ukraine to embarrass his father at the most sensitive moment of the British diplomatic calendar.
13: Mm. And Tom, obviously he's gone on a few trips as a private person to Ukraine most recently, but also to Nigeria, Colombia, Australia, as we mentioned. On that trip to Australia, he was asked whether he felt unshackled, and he said that he did, and he felt empowered to speak truth to power. And what are these trips saying about the way he's sort of trying to be a half-in, half-out royal? Is that ever going to work?
12: Yeah, of course it's not going to work, and of course he's done huge damage with his autobiography Spare. And as I showed in my recent book, Betrayal, his trips, as you mentioned, to Colombia and to Nigeria were calculated to embarrass his family.
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14: I've been in Westminster for a long time, but I know that though power may be here, its effect on people's lives is across the whole of the country. We may be where rules are made, but it's where they're implemented that matters. Join me, Jacob Rees-Mogg, for forthright and frank discussion on where Britain has come from, where it's going, and where it will end up.

0: sun over the bank holiday weekend. So as I mentioned, plenty of brightness around first thing this morning, but showers already developing across northern and western parts of the country. And as the day goes on, the cloud will bubble up almost everywhere across the UK. But most of us generally stay in dry, but there will still be a few showers around. And note the temperature is certainly down, still potentially reaching the high teens though across the far south of England. Into the afternoon rush hour, and actually things will begin to cheer up again across parts of Scotland. Some sunshine returning here, still a few showers around, especially across the Northern and Western Isles. And a very similar story for Northern Ireland, sunshine returning here. But unfortunately for the main bulk of England and Wales, we will hang on to some cloud and again, some spits and spots of rain, although it may well be a fairly cheery end to the day down towards the far southwest of England. Overnight, we will see a lot of the cloud begin to clear away to the south. That will allow plenty of clear skies, especially across more northern parts of the country. And that will allow us to see a fairly widespread frost to develop in the countryside. So gardeners and growers, beware of that. Further south, temperatures probably hanging on into mid-single figures in the countryside. So we start Wednesday off on a fairly bright note across the east. Further west, we will see some showers. But as the day goes on, we will start to pick up some cloud across many eastern areas, maybe some spits and spots of rain too. So come the afternoon, best of the sunshine, more towards the western half of the country, although some rain returning up across the very far northwest of Scotland. Temperatures on Wednesday, down on Tuesday, potentially only up to the mid-teens across the very far south of England.
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2: 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Entrance must be 18 or over. Lines close at 4 p.m. on the 26th of June. 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

0: Good afternoon, Britain. It's 12 o'clock on Tuesday, the 5th of May. I'm Tom Harwood.
1: And I'm Nana Okwea.
2: Make no mistake, this crisis, it's a crisis for all of us. It is a test of our values. Values that aren't guaranteed. They are earned.
1: So, breaking in the last hour, Sir Keir Starmer's crackdown on anti-Semitism intensifies as the Prime Minister pledges more support for Jewish communities across the country. He also had this stark warning for Iran and other countries inciting violence and anti-Semitism.
2: Our message to Iran or to any other country that might seek to foment violence, hatred or division in society is that it will not be tolerated.
0: And there's border disorder. Yes, small boat migrant arrivals are on course to hit 200,000 since the crisis began. That's the equivalent to a city the size of Norwich arriving since 2018. Nearly 900 more arrived over the weekend alone.
3: And as we approach that grim milestone, perhaps the French police are getting a bit more robust. They've been slashing boats over the weekend. Human rights charities have criticised them. We'll bring you the exclusive video.
1: Straight standoff. President Donald Trump says that US forces have shot down another 7 Iranian fast boats as the tensions in the Middle East escalate. Ceasefire? What ceasefire?
4: Have a nuclear weapon where you can have, you'd have problems like nobody would believe.
0: McCann suspect extradition plan. Yes, detectives push to bring Madeleine McCann's prime suspect to Britain and put him on trial here, 20 years after she went missing.
1: Cruise holiday horror. World Health Organization medics have now boarded the cruise ship where a deadly virus has left 3 dead and a British passenger fighting for their life. After a Hunter virus outbreak on board, we'll bring you all the details.
0: And costly foreign criminals. New analysis by GB News has revealed foreign criminals housed in Britain's prisons are costing taxpayers £630 million a year. Official figures showing around 1 in 8 of the total prison population are foreign national offenders.
5: We do appreciate what they do for us when we do come over here because they treat us like royalty.
1: And a moment of honour and remembrance as Second World War veterans are in the Netherlands marking their Liberation Day, the holiday celebrating the Allies sweeping the Nazis out on the 5th of May in 1945. See, I don't get it. 630 million on foreign prisoners. You know where they've come from. Send them back. Let them do it there. I don't. Why are we? Oh, you've been really bad. We're going to put you in prison, and then when you come out, you possibly have the option of staying. But you could no, clear off. You've broken the law. You're from another country. It's not on.
0: I suppose the argument here,
1: okay,
0: is that in some of their countries, maybe these crimes aren't punished as harshly. Maybe some of them aren't punished at all. I mean, we know that when in Iran the revolution happened, they lowered the age of consent in marriage to 9 years old.
1: So
0: some of these
1: that would be very rare, because in this country nobody gets punished, do they, Mark? Do people seem to be getting away with anything and everything, don't they?
3: Well, and I think your argument is, you know, their interpretation of what our law is and whether they did wrong in their own eyes. It's not whether we as a country should be kicking people out who clearly have done wrong in our eyes. Yeah. And the fact is, well, some of those are from countries where it's very difficult to return them to. If they're from Iran or Afghanistan.
0: I don't know if these people would end up... So if someone has done some horrific crime, shouldn't we want them behind bars?
1: No.
0: Might it not be letting them off if they are then free to roam around in the country they came
1: from? So you'd rather pay for them then in this country? No. I would send them back, and they're not allowed to come back here.
0: There's the potential that they would have a free life.
1: Well, a life to go out
0: and do more crime.
1: Well, no, they might not get as harsh a sentence. I presume they will be punished. It might not be as harsh, but...

0: Veterans here can be honoured with an equally as amazing lunch, I'm told.
1: All right, well, thank you very much.
2: Absolutely.
1: That's wonderful.
2: No, what a moment to honour those veterans. And I think I spied a pint on that table.
1: Oh, good.
2: I think I absolutely need a lunchtime pint or two to celebrate all that they did.
1: Well, if you just joined us 25 minutes after midday, this is Good Afternoon Britain on GB News. Lots more coming up on today's show.
2: Yes, the McCann suspect extradition plan. Detectives are pushing to bring Madeleine McCann's prime suspect to Britain and put him on trial here 20 years after she went missing.
1: But after the break, costly foreign criminals. New analysis by GB News has revealed that foreign criminals housed in Britain's prisons are costing taxpayers £630 million per year. Official figures showing around 1 in 8 of the total prison population are foreign national offenders.
2: Well, all of that and more to come. You're with GB News, Britain's news channel.
3: Exciting news. Every Friday, my Patrick Christie's Tonight Show is going to have a twist to it. We're welcoming some special guests. You. That's right. 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It's going to be the same big debates, same big topics, same big opinions. 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
1: Good afternoon, Britain. New analysis reveals foreign criminals are costing UK taxpayers nearly £630 million a year, with more than 10,000 behind bars.
2: Well, the government says it's stepping up deportations, but is it enough to ease the strain?
1: Well, we're joined now by Reform UK's junior justice advisor, either not junior, crikey, Vanessa Frake. Vanessa, welcome to the programme. Vanessa, honestly, how could I? So talk to us, Vanessa. Why is there such a problem? And what would you do if you were, say, in charge of looking after what happens to the prisons?
10: Good afternoon to you both, and thank you for the compliment.

0: Iran has claimed clashes with the United States in the Gulf, prompted by American efforts to escort commercial shipping through the Strait of Hormuz, show there's no military solution to the war. Tehran warned US forces will be dragged back into a quagmire. But last night, President Donald Trump said that if any US ships are targeted, the Iranians will be blown off the face of the earth. Almost 900 illegal migrants have now crossed the channel since Friday, taking the total number of arrivals close to 200,000 since the crisis began. It comes as footage appears to show French police slashing dinghies as they attempt to leave northern France. Charities, though, and human rights groups have criticised the tactic, warning it could put lives at risk. And Manchester Airport's been ranked the worst in the UK for flight delays. Analysis shows departures were almost 20 minutes late on average last year. The report says that delays are often caused by weather, air traffic control disruption and wider global issues. Those are the latest headlines. A full roundup with the lunchtime news at 1.
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4: Hi there, and welcome to the latest update from the Met Office for GB News. A lot of dry weather today for many of us, a lot of cloud as well, and there will be showers in places, but nothing especially heavy or prolonged. Essentially, we're in between weather systems at the moment. Low pressure to one side, high pressure to the other, and as a result, a bit of a weak northerly wind, but these are light winds, and as a result, where the sun does come through, it's going to feel very pleasant. And there will be some sunny spells, especially towards the south of the UK, far north of Scotland, although in the north of Scotland, that's where the heaviest of the showers will be. And there'll be some season snow showers over the tops of the Scottish mountains because it is turning colder. But, well, like I say, where the sun comes through, it's going to feel pleasant enough with light winds. However, there will be a lot of cloud around. We keep that cloud as we go into the evening. Largely dry for southern counties of England as well as for Wales, just the odd shower. We've got this line of showers through the day and into the evening across parts of the Midlands into northwest England, southwest Scotland. That's drifting slowly southwestwards. And then it's in the far north of Scotland where we've got the heaviest showers. But again, these will be on and off. Very hit and miss in between some brighter spells. Overnight, not a great deal changes. We keep these areas of cloud across England and Wales in particular, clearer skies towards the northeast of the UK, and some showers here and there, especially for this time parts of Wales, Northern Ireland, and the south and southwest. Now, where we've got those clear skies for Scotland and northern England, it's going to be a chilly start to the day on Wednesday with a touch of frost in some sheltered spots, otherwise milder, where we've got the cloudier start for Wales and the southwest, as well as for Northern Ireland. Some showers to start the day here, and mostly the showers become confined to Pembrokeshire, the far southwest of England, Northern Ireland, and one or two into the east of England. A lot of cloud here, brighter skies for Scotland, although feeling a little bit colder.
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6: Good afternoon. This is the latest AI travel news from gbnews.com. The A9 is restricted due to a contraflow system between Crossgates and Perth. In Lancashire, the M6 northbound between junctions 27 and 28 remains partly closed with one lane shut after a vehicle left the carriageway. Normal conditions are expected between 1:30 and 1:45. The M5 southbound entry slip road at junction 22 in Somerset is fully closed until 4:45 due to a serious collision. And on the trains, major disruption continues on the Gatwick Express, while Grand Central reports severe delays. For more travel news, go to gbnews.com.

0: Good afternoon, Britain. It's just gone 39 minutes after midday, and some breaking news to bring you. Counter-terrorism policing London are investigating an arson incident at a former synagogue in East London.
1: Well, joining us now is GB News reporter Charlie Peters. Charlie, this just keeps happening.
2: Well, Tom, yes, in the morning that Keir Starmer is hosting that anti-Semitism summit in Downing Street. There has been a suspected arson attack here at the old East London Central Synagogue. Behind me at about 5:10 this morning, Metropolitan Police said they received calls about an incident here and responded accordingly. And speaking to some locals around the area earlier today, they told me that they were woken up at this incident at around 5 a.m. and one man here said that his neighbour saw something take place. Now, the Metropolitan Police have said that counter-terror policing are leading this investigation, that as a consequence of what they had seen on CCTV, they were investigating a suspected arson attack, which they said was started intentionally at approximately 5:10 this morning, the incident being treated as arson. And given the nature of the incident and the location being a former synagogue, that is being led by counter-terrorism policing. Now, the building behind me, it's very visibly Jewish. There's a large Star of David on the door, but there hasn't been any Jewish services taking place here for a number of years. The ceiling and the interior collapsed in 2020. No services since then. And the building did actually go up on auction early this year, purchased by a Muslim group looking to convert it into a mosque. And there's no visible damage on the outside of the synagogue. Reports that this fire was started just outside the gates. We have seen some policing and also some London Fire Brigade activity here in the late morning and into early this afternoon. We've seen several individuals in forensic suits entering the synagogue to try and work out what has taken place here. But as you say, Tom, and Nana, this comes after a spate of recent incidents, and because of this pattern that's emerging, we have heard from Detective Chief Superintendent Brittany Clark, who leads policing in the area, saying that because this building hasn't been operational for some time, that will not be of much comfort to the Jewish community in Tower Hamlets, Hackney and beyond. They've also said that there'll be an increased surge in patrols in the area in the coming days. We've also heard from Commander Helen Flanagan, who's the head of counter-terrorism policing, which is of course leading the investigation. She said that this follows on a number of arsons and attempted arsons targeting Jewish Londoners in the northwest of the city, and they're considering any potential links as their investigation gets underway. That investigation continuing here at Whitechapel in East London.
0: All right, Charlie Peters, thank you very much.
1: Well, this is Good Afternoon Britain on GB News. There's plenty more still to come on today's programme.
0: Yes, the McCann suspect extradition plan. Detectives pushed to bring Madeleine McCann's prime suspect to Britain and put him on trial 20 years after she went missing.
1: But now, if you're in search of some holiday sunshine, here's the forecast in Europe.
3: Ready to soak up that holiday sunshine?
4: Won't we need some cover?
3: No worries. All sorted.
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6: If you're heading to northern Italy or southern France, then expect some thunderstorms over the next few days. But for most of the Mediterranean, it's set to stay fair and dry and mostly sunny. Although temperatures will be a little bit below par for the time of year, it should still feel pleasantly warm in the sunshine across Portugal and Spain. We do run into those heavy showers, though, for the Balkans and particularly northern parts of Italy. But further south, many parts of Greece and Turkey will be turning increasingly dry over the next few days, with some sunshine around as well. And temperatures around average, so feeling warm in the sunshine.
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9: Hi Martin, we're here with Mr. Mervyn Kirsch, a World War II veteran, a decorated World War II veteran who has served this country bravely during his time in Normandy, storming the beaches of Normandy. And yesterday, well, last week, he was recognised by King Charles with the British Empire Medal Award. First of all, Mr. Kirsch, how did you feel? How was all of that for you? Must have been a great honour.
12: It was a great honour. I wasn't invested by King Charles, by his Lord Lieutenant, which is something I never heard of. But I went to the Tower of London and I didn't know quite what condition I'd come back in. But I still think this country is one of the best, if not the best, most consistent anyway.
9: So do you think Britain is a country worth fighting for?
12: I think it still is, but it's not the country, but we're fighting for our own lives. Everyone here is. The word country is a collective, sounds nice, the crown and the king, it's a collective. But it's the people, the whole group of people that are having millions around now, about 70, 80 million in the country.
9: And obviously today we're celebrating St. George's Day. What does St. George's Day mean to you?
12: Well, that symbolises, it's pretty old. I don't know which King George it was, but it was a long time ago. But it is a symbol of British unity. And it brings people together. Or it should do.
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1: Good afternoon, Britain. It's 47 minutes past 12, or indeed 13 minutes to 1. Now, the Metropolitan Police are seeking for the Madeleine McCann suspect, Christian Bruckner, to face a British trial.
0: It comes ahead of the 20th anniversary of Madeleine's disappearance next year.
1: Well, the only thing that stands in their way is the German constitution, which prevents the extradition of its citizens to non-EU countries.
0: So joining us now is Foreign Assistant Chief Constable of West Midlands Police, Timothy Brain. Timothy, oh dear. I mean, we're just talking about foreign nationals, but he committed a crime against a British person. Or allegedly, that's what people are saying. That's why they want to trial him. He hasn't obviously agreed to anything or confirmed anything. What are your thoughts about this?
13: Well, the German constitution is very clear on this. There's an article 16. The German constitution is quite a modern constitution in historical terms. It's after the Second World War. And it was put there originally to stop extradition to countries that didn't have fair judicial systems in place. That's why it's there. But, of course, when we were part of the European Union, we were considered to have a fair, equitable judicial system because all member states were required to have that. Since we've left the European Union, that presumption is no longer there, and consequently, Article 16 of the German Constitution applies. And as far as I can see, there is no way around it.
1: This does pose a big problem because, of course, it's German law that prevented this man getting what many people in Britain would argue would be a proper trial and proper justice. I mean, he has a lot more rights as a suspect in Germany than he would in Britain.
13: I'm not arguing for the German constitution, but I guess German constitutional lawyers would say that's the point of the German constitution. But there is another option available. And that other option available is that, of course, Portugal is still a member of the European Union, and therefore he could be extradited to Portugal within the current rules that apply to the European Union. And there he would have to face a trial under European law, under Portuguese law. Mm. I do understand why the Metropolitan Police would like to get him here, because, of

0: you said that the attacks by Iran so far are below the threshold of restarting major combat operations. What is that threshold? And then for Secretary Hegseth, are there still concerns about mines in the Strait? And can you kind of clarify these reports of kamikaze dolphins that we've heard about?
1: I haven't heard the kamikaze dolphin thing. It's like sharks with laser beams, right? The threshold of restarting is a political decision above my pay grade. What I'll say is it's low harassing fire right now. It feels like Iran is grasping at straws to try to do something across the southern flank. To your question, David, their command and control structure remains very fractured, and I think they're struggling to maintain control down echelon at the edge, but it's still pretty low-level kinetics at this point in time.
2: And I can't confirm or deny whether we have kamikaze dolphins, but I can confirm they don't, ultimately. Any follow-on effort, if there are mines identified, would be something that some of our units could undertake or the world could undertake. But right now we know we have a lane of safe passage that commercial shipping can flow through.
3: Thank you, Secretary Hegseth. Last 24 hours or so, Iran's fired at us, we fired at Iran. Just gonna ask you more directly, is the ceasefire over?
2: No, the ceasefire is not over. Ultimately, this is a separate and distinct project. And we expected there would be some churn at the beginning, which happened. And we said we would defend and defend aggressively, and we absolutely have. Iran knows that. And ultimately, the president's going to make a decision whether anything were to escalate into a violation of a ceasefire. But certainly we would urge Iran to be prudent in the actions that they take to keep that underneath this threshold. This is about the straits. This is about freedom of navigation. This is about international waterways. This is about free flow of commerce, all the things that happened before, and only Iran is contesting. So right now the ceasefire certainly holds, but we're going to be watching very, very closely. Absolutely.
3: Secretary
2: James, go ahead.
4: Mr. Secretary, thank you. General, thank you. I want to first express my gratitude and admiration for the work you do and for everyone involved in our armed forces, and also for the accomplishments of Operation Epic Fury, which I think are too often dismissed too lightly. But those accomplishments don't obscure, I think, a central default that has occurred here, and I would like you both to address it. On the first day of this conflict, President Trump addressed the Iranian people directly and said, "When we're finished, take over your government. It'll be yours to take." And then on the seventh day of the conflict, in a Truth Social post, the president said, quote, "There will be no deal with Iran except," all caps, exclamation mark, "unconditional surrender." What happens to that pledge to the Iranians? And when did the president decide to capitulate on his demand for unconditional surrender?
2: Well, James, you started out nicely, but you ended exactly where we knew you would end. The president hasn't capitulated on anything. He holds the cards. We maintain the upper hand, and Project Freedom only strengthens that hand. And so he will ensure that whatever deal is made or whatever end state is reached creates ensuring that Iran never has a nuclear weapon, which is A number one, and he's been focused on that, and the deal and discussions are centered on that. And what the Iranian people take advantage of after the fact is up to them, and he's been very clear about that. And maybe you do it now, maybe it happens later, but ultimately he's also been clear, we're not going to entangle this into some nation-building project. Our objectives are clear, they've been pursued from day one. Hopefully the Iranian people take advantage of that, because they're being taken advantage of by this regime. As you know, 45,000 Iranians, innocent Iranians, killed before the outset of this. That's what this government does, kills their own innocent civilians. Getting out from underneath that is going to be a challenge of the Iranian people, and we certainly hope they take advantage of that. Thank you.
4: Thank
5: you, Mr. Secretary. Can you share any information regarding the South Korean ship that was reportedly hit by Iran? Is Seoul in contact with the U.S. military about it? And is there any indication that they would heed Trump's call made on social media to join Project Freedom?
2: We hope so. We're in contact with that ship, CENTCOM, I should say, and the Maritime Coordination Forces are in touch. And I think targeting like that is a reflection of the indiscriminate nature of what Iran is doing. We hope South Korea would step up, just like we hope Japan would step up, just like we hope Australia would step up, just like we hope Europe steps up. But we're not waiting for them to do so.

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1: 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UK only. Entrance must be 18 or over. Lines close at 4 p.m. on the 26th of June. 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Entries will be pooled. Please check the closing time if listening or watching on demand. Good luck.
2: Well, good luck indeed. This is Good Afternoon Britain on GB News. Lots more coming up on today's show.
3: But first, if you're in search of some holiday sunshine, here's the forecast in Europe.
4: Ready to soak up that holiday sunshine?
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7: If you're heading to northern Italy or southern France, then expect some thunderstorms over the next few days. But for most of the Mediterranean, it's set to stay fair and dry and mostly sunny. Although temperatures will be a little bit below par for the time of year, it should still feel pleasantly warm in the sunshine across Portugal and Spain. We do run into those heavy showers, though, for the Balkans and particularly northern parts of Italy. But further south, many parts of Greece and Turkey will be turning increasingly dry over the next few days, with some sunshine around as well. And temperatures around average, so feeling warm in the sunshine.
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10: I think if we try to mix what happens in their private lives and the art they produce, we won't have no artists left to listen to, no books left to read. Culture in itself will be dented. We always have to remind ourselves that these people are human. I'm not saying what they've done in their private lives are okay and should be forgotten about. But if we start undermining audiences and think, okay, we can't do any films about them, we can't do any books about them, there's nothing left for us to celebrate. It's always down to an audience member. If they don't like Michael Jackson, no one's forcing you to buy the ticket to go watch his film. There are millions of Michael Jackson fans out there, so why should they suffer just because of these allegations which he was proved not guilty for?
11: I mean, I know it's not meant to be a documentary. It is a sort of celebration of his very public life, of his stage life, as it were. But you're still not being told the whole story. So are you being hoodwinked?
10: No, actually, Anne. So what's actually happened? Lionsgate, who have produced the film, they're actually planning a follow-up to this film. So it actually ends when he releases Thriller. So there will be a follow-up to this movie. So let's talk about the allegations now. When he was accused by Jordan Chandler in 1993 of child abuse, he signed a couple of NDAs, Michael Jackson. So the film did want to depict it, but they can't do it because of the NDAs that he signed at the time. And those NDAs actually stand after his death. So it's not that the family haven't wanted to highlight it. I do agree that obviously because the estate made this film can be one-sided. But that side of Michael Jackson's career, they did want to include in the film.
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0: 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Right, 52 minutes after 1 o'clock, and fashion's biggest names gathered on the iconic steps of the Metropolitan Museum of Art for 2026, the Met Gala last night, showcasing some of the most stunning and most daring frocks.
3: Well, goodness me. Shall we have a look at some of these outfits now? When I decided to be a journalist, I wasn't sure that I'd be covering fashion choices of the rich and famous of New York, but here we are. Someone's come dressed as a sort of...
0: That's Heidi Klum. She's
3: right.
0: The Statue of Liberty.
3: It's sort of a white Statue of Liberty. I'm not quite sure what that's saying.
0: Well, it's grey, the Statue of Liberty, isn't it? What colour is
3: green.
0: It?
3: Green.
0: Is it green?
3: But it was originally bronze. It was originally bronze, and it's oxidised.
0: Look at this outfit. Who is that? Who knows? You can't see. I'm not sure.
3: I'm going to be honest. I have absolutely no idea who any of these people are. They are wearing interesting clothes. I mean, isn't the point of the Met Gala that you sort of try and wear something absolutely outrageous to then get in some magazines afterwards?
0: I think that's the point. I would love to go
3: It's lots of rich and famous people all just congratulating each other on being rich and famous. The building it's held in is very pretty. I mean, it's worth going just to sort of... They've got an Egyptian temple inside.
0: Yes, very nice.
3: That was rescued when they dammed a bit of the Nile for the Aswan Dam. And they had to save a temple that would have been flooded, and they moved it to New York, and it's in that museum.
0: Yeah, I've been to that place as well. I did a little project about that particular building. But this is good.
3: Sorry, I know we were meant to talk about the dresses, and I just spoke about the architecture.
0: Lots more coming on today's show. Do not go anywhere. First, let's get an update with your weather.
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5: 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A lot of dry weather today for many of us, a lot of cloud as well, and there will be showers in places, but nothing especially heavy or prolonged. Essentially, we're in between weather systems at the moment. Low pressure to one side, high pressure to the other, and as a result, a bit of a weak northerly wind, but these are light winds, and as a result, where the sun does come through, it's going to feel very pleasant. And there will be some sunny spells, especially towards the south of the UK, far north of Scotland, although in the north of Scotland, that's where the heaviest of the showers will be. And there'll be some season snow showers over the tops of the Scottish mountains because it is turning colder. But, well, like I say, where the sun comes through, it's going to feel pleasant enough with light winds. However, there will be a lot of cloud around. We keep that cloud as we go into the evening. Largely dry for southern counties of England as well as for Wales, just the odd shower. We've got this line of showers through the day and into the evening across parts of the Midlands into northwest England, southwest Scotland. That's drifting slowly southwestwards. And then it's in the far north of Scotland where we've got the heaviest showers. But again, these will be on and off. Very hit and miss in between some brighter spells. Overnight, not a great deal changes. We keep these areas of cloud across England and Wales in particular, clearer skies towards the northeast of the UK, and some showers here and there, especially for this time parts of Wales, Northern Ireland, and the south and southwest. Now, where we've got those clear skies for Scotland and Northern England, it's going to be a chilly start to the day on Wednesday with a touch of frost in some sheltered spots, otherwise milder, where we've got the cloudier start for Wales and the southwest, as well as for Northern Ireland. Some showers to start the day here, and mostly the showers become confined to Pembrokeshire, the far southwest of England, Northern Ireland, and one or two into the east of England. A lot of cloud here, brighter skies for Scotland, although feeling a little bit colder.
4: Today, clouds overhead, total zen within. 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
1: 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UK only. Entrance must be 18 or over. Lines close at 4 p.m. on the 26th of June. 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
12: Buckle up, Britain. 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Votes are being cast and counts are gearing up in elections across the country. 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
3: Good afternoon, Britain. It's 2 o'clock on Tuesday, the 5th of May. I'm Tom Harwood.
0: And I'm Nana Aguirre.
17: Make no mistake, this crisis, it's a crisis for all of us. 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Values that aren't guaranteed. They are earned.
0: Breaking in the last hour, Sir Keir Starmer's crackdown on anti-Semitism intensifies as the Prime Minister pledges more support for Jewish communities across the country. He also had this stark warning for Iran and other countries inciting violence and anti-Semitism.
17: Our message to Iran or to any other country that might seek to foment violence, hatred or division in society is that it will not be tolerated.
3: Elsewhere, border disorder. Small boat migrant arrivals are on course to hit 200,000 since the crisis began. That's an equivalent to an illegal city the size of Norwich arriving since 2018. Nearly 900 more arrived over the weekend alone.
18: And it's a bit windy in the channel at the moment, but the very latest from our producer down in Kent is that come Thursday and Friday, it's going to improve again, so we'll pass that 200,000 figure.
0: And from small boats to a very big boat, breaking news, a second British passenger has fallen ill on board the MV Hondius, with number 10 saying that the UK is working with the Dutch government on a medical evacuation. The put him on trial 20 years after she went missing.
3: very concerning news that we've learned about the cruise ship in the last few minutes, that another British passenger is now suspected to have had to have the virus, which does raise the question, is this now transmitting between humans rather than just from contact with the rat poo, as was originally reported?
0: Well, the incubation...

0: Bowl.
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1: The smell of gasoline. 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
6: Hi, I'm Michelle Dubry, and my show is your opportunity to cut through all the noise and dive in headfirst to some robust debates. 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

0: budgets of five-year time periods?
1: Well, I certainly think that. And I think this is where the Tony Blair report goes a little awry, because he's, in his classic third way style, he's trying to say that we're going to have both. And if you have a net zero target with achieving net zero by 2050, then you will inevitably get a system of top-down, centrally planned outcomes of the type we've seen in Europe, which lower productivity.
0: But will you? Because, of course, China has signed up to net zero, I think, by 2055 or 2060. So it does have an arbitrary target in the future. Isn't the question about the glide path to get there? As Tony Blair is saying, for instance, in order to get to net zero, we need to electrify a hell of a lot more. We all need electric cars, ideally electric heating. I mean, lots of electricity is needed. Mm. And so if electricity prices are going up, not down, we're not going to be able to get to net zero because no one's adopting electricity. In fact, electricity use in the last 5 years has fallen, not grown, and it needs to massively grow. So isn't there a pro-net zero argument for what Tony Blair is saying?
1: Well, electrification doesn't depend on net zero. Electrification can be one of the consequences if you do move things like heating and transport onto an electricity basis rather than burning fuels. But the point that that report makes is that you should let demand drive electrification. So if there's heavy demand in the south of England, for example, for AI data centres, then building wind farms in Scotland, to which there is no interconnector between the two countries, or at least an insufficient one, is a really stupid thing to do. So the productivity puzzle that you're looking at is less about whether or not net zero and electrification and growth are compatible. There are circumstances where they are, but it's how you get to that sweet spot. And investing in firm power solutions is a wiser path than investing or over-investing in renewables in the wrong place.
2: And it also alludes to using old sort of techniques, for example. So Ed Miliband is talking about putting pylons all over the place. Well, there must be something, simply because where they've placed the wind farms or other things that require the pylons to transport the energy are in places that, as you said, are not connected. So what do you make of that?
1: Well, I agree. I mean, it's just not a good idea to build pylons to wind farms in the south if they're not going to provide an adequate power supply for the needs of the people living in that area and the industries that used to be there. So, I mean, the pylons argument gets complicated because it overlaps with arguments about NIMBYism and people not wanting to build anything that looks unattractive near them. But underlying it is this idea that we can just do renewables and wait for something to turn up on the nuclear front. It would be smarter to delay.
0: Yeah. On that point, let's bring John Grant back in, who I'm delighted to say we have found a stable audio connection to, senior lecturer in climate resilience and adaptation. John Grant, what do you make of that point, that renewable energy is just less reliable than other forms of energy?
3: Well, I mean, we're on a development curve. That's absolutely true. And the good news is, of course, battery technology has come on a huge way. We don't necessarily need lithium anymore. We have these huge utility scale batteries that can deliver both heat as well as electricity. So, you know, this intermittency, not unreliability, but this intermittency with renewable energy can actually be dealt with. And, you know, we've been dealing with it for decades now, and we're only getting better at that. So although that's an issue, I'm not denying it, we can overcome those problems. And then it's in our country. So we've got that resilience that we can build this technology. And we've got some fantastic new technologies coming along, like tidal stream and things that have been developed in Scotland and other parts of our country, rather than importing them from elsewhere. So there is this homegrown energy and this growth in jobs that we're getting here in the UK as well, rather than importing this stuff from abroad, you know, which, you know, does us well. But this battery technology could really, it is changing the nature of renewables, I'm pleased to say.
2: Well, what about the damage to the environment? Because it seems to me that there's this health and other approach. So let's get to net zero, but you're prepared to put solar panels all over farms. So that's, of course, food security. You're prepared to, pylon the place. You're prepared to put concrete places so people can charge their cars, because not everyone has, you know, a place to charge. And it sounds to me like net zero at the expense of the environment as well.
3: Well, it's a good point, but actually, you know, every car park can have a solar cover on it. So, you know, you don't necessarily have to concrete places. And it's entirely possible to grow food and put solar panels in agricultural land, if that's where you want to put it. You could put it on the roofs of giant sheds as well, which is great. So this agrivoltaics, or agriculture and solar power, which can then power solar-powered sort of tractors and stuff. And so it isn't just as binary as that. And at the end of the day, all I want is the same coverage of land as what we're currently covering with golf courses in terms of solar. So, you know, I know people don't want to do without their golf courses, but it's that sort of scale. So we've got to put this in context. To deliver sufficient solar power isn't covering our countryside. That is what anybody wants. We want a resilient and across the board technology that doesn't include fossil fuels, because, you know, there's a very serious problem going forward.
2: Well, I forgot to add wind farms killing all the birds. But listen, thank you very much. John Grant, really good to talk to you. And Andy Mayer, thank you very much.
0: Frankly, the birds had it coming. Well,
2: no.
0: This is good.
2: What do you mean? How awful? What do you mean by that?
0: More cats kill birds than wind farms. Like, significantly more birds are killed by cats.
2: Well, that's
0: by
2: because
0: pet
2: there's...
0: Cats.
2: OK, that's because there's more cats than there are wind farms.
0: But I'm talking like a crazy degree more birds are killed by cats.
2: At the rate of knots, and that's natural, but at the rate of knots, we're adding an extra thing that's killing animals when it's meant to be something that's good and good for the environment. I think
0: we shouldn't mind if the occasional bat is splattered by a train, and we shouldn't mind if the occasional bird is swamped by a wind turbine.
2: I'm not talking about bats and trains. I'm talking about the wind turbines, which I think are detrimental to many. Well, as long as you don't mind one next to your house making that humming noise, as long as you're happy with that, would you be all right with a wind turbine next to your house?
0: I don't think it would be the best form of land use, given I live in central London.
2: But would you be all right with that, then? Would you be all right with that humming and the turbine?
0: Well, I think it would be an insane form of land use. You should put them where land is cheap.
2: Well, OK, so let's imagine you didn't live in central London. You lived somewhere where you could have a wind turbine. Would you have one?
0: I don't mind looking at them. I think they're quite elegant.
2: But having one next to your house?
0: What I wouldn't want is any subsidies going towards it.
2: Right, so you wouldn't want one next to your house. He's not answered the question.
0: I'm happy to live near one.
2: But not next to your house.
0: I wouldn't want to live underneath one.
2: Well, you could have one next to your house, Tom. Right, this is Good Afternoon Britain. Lots more coming up on today's show.
0: Yes, indeed. Detectives push to bring Madeleine McCann's prime suspect to Britain, put him on trial 20 years after she went missing.
2: Well, but first, if you're a search for some holiday sun, here's the forecast for some of the top European destinations.
4: Ready to soak up that holiday sunshine?
5: Won't we need some cover?
4: No worries. All sorted.
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7: If you're heading to northern Italy or southern France, then expect some thunderstorms over the next few days. But for most of the Mediterranean, it's set to stay fair and dry and mostly sunny. Although temperatures will be a little bit below par for the time of year, it should still feel pleasantly warm in the sunshine across Portugal and Spain. We do run into those heavy showers, though, for the Balkans and particularly northern parts of Italy. But further south, many parts of Greece and Turkey will be turning increasingly dry over the next few days, with some sunshine around as well. And temperatures around average, so feeling warm in the sunshine.
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16: Well, for competitors, the race will be difficult, of course, as it always is. But will it be difficult for Fiona Betts?
17: No, that's her. If you're watching on the television...
16: It's a massive helicopter.
17: She's in a helicopter.
16: Yeah.
17: If you're listening on the radio, they've sort of built a helicopter around her. At least
16: very
17: her
16: odd.
17: Head is sticking out the top and her legs out the bottom.
16: Yes.
17: But apparently it gets very hot inside that.
16: 28 marathons and you only... What, am I right in thinking you only started running about... What, 10 years or so ago?
18: Probably slightly under that, to be honest, when I had a bit more time on my hands. I think at the ripe old age of 47, I started to get into marathon running.
17: Now, we're looking at you now. You're wearing a yellow T-shirt, but behind you, there looks like a bit of a yellow helicopter. You're not in it, are you, at the moment? Can't quite
18: not
17: see.
18: Not at the moment, no.
17: Right.
18: No. just rested on the bed behind me, but it looks like a duck when it's upside down.

0: fact that the German constitution says no doesn't necessarily mean it won't happen.
1: Paul, we'll have to leave it there, only for time reasons. Thank you very much, Paul Birch. He's a former police officer and counter-terrorism specialist. Thank you.
2: Well, we contacted the police, who said this: as part of the ongoing inquiries, we remain in close working discussion with policing colleagues in Germany and Portugal. We will continue to pursue any viable lines of inquiry.
1: Well, I've got to say thank you very much to all of you for watching. Good afternoon, Britain, but do not go anywhere. It's been a pleasure as ever. We're back tomorrow, same time, same place. But Martin Torbley is up next after your weather. Enjoy.
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3: 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UK only. Entrance must be 18 or over. Lines close at 4 p.m. on the 26th of June. 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
14: A very, very good afternoon to you. It's 3 p.m. Welcome to the Martin Daubney Show here on GB News, broadcasting for you all the way through until 6 p.m. We've got a cracking show today, and here's what's on today's menu. Today, GB News brings you astonishing new footage that graphically shows a surge of illegal immigrants piling into mainland Europe. Gangs of men pour over the barbed wire border from Turkey into Bulgaria. Next, drivers are paid thousands of euros to cram them into the boots of cars and smuggle them into the Eurozone. Their final destination? You've guessed it. Hotel Britannia. It's another shocking exclusive by our man, Mark White. And shocking new data published today shows a huge cultural gulf between British Muslims and the general population. Shockingly, Muslims are twice as likely to be anti-Semitic and five times more likely to define themselves by their faith than by the British flag. I'll be joined by the report's author. And a prison in Wales has been slammed as Britain's wokest jail after it emerged that cons can wear neurodiversity passports. That means screws have to use the cons' preferred pronouns. Inmates at HMB Usk also get yoga and even crochet classes. Have they then lost the plot?

0: damage, yeah. criminal damage, was different. There was still the government's appealing whether it can go ahead with prescribing Palestine Action, and that's where we are with that. So it's slightly in abeyance. This, though, is frankly smashing up a defence arms factory, which is obviously being dealt with by the courts properly. Early today, the PM had 90 groups in Number 10 in an unusual large summit discussing the issue of anti-Semitism. Who was there? The CBI employers group, trade unions, universities, vice-chancellors, top police officers, including Mark Rowley, five cabinet ministers. They were setting out why the government wants this all-of-society approach towards dealing with anti-Semitism, taking it on, calling it out. The news to emerge from that is twofold. They're going to require universities to set out the numbers, the scale of anti-Semitism on their campuses and what they're doing about it. That could lead to a league table of the most anti-Jewish universities, which would be very damaging for the universities and damage donor money, damage students going there. All this, it might well work, Martin. You heard last week Mark Rowley, the Met police chief, saying, I can't do it on my own. My office can't be that, always step in. It should be all of society. That's what the PM is doing. And also he's looking at the Arts Council, funding for the arts. Is that money that we're paying for through our taxes paying for anti-Semitism on stage and elsewhere? And can that be stopped? And if so, money should be pulled back and withdrawn. So it's soft power, I suppose, the state using its different levers as opposed to just more police and more enforcement.
1: Why weren't the campaign against anti-Semitism there?
0: I didn't know that. I will ask the government that.
1: Why aren't people who are actually on the thick end of this? You know, it's okay to carp at universities. By the way, what a shameful and horrible thing. Yeah. They were even talking about having a league table of anti-Semitism for British universities. You know, the fashionable racism of anti-Semitism, I think, is part of the campus culture.
0: I think it's
1: a... The professors believe it.
0: We don't know if that's happening yet. The Department for Education will establish that, and also they'll establish who decides what anti-Semitism is and how it gets logged. But if it's made public, I think sunlight is the best disinfectant. It will shame universities into action. I'll
1: just
0: find out why the campaign...
1: Close them.
0: There is concern, but why...
1: Kick people off campus.
0: There is concern about why social media companies weren't on there. Only Ofcom was there. No X, no other social media places where we do see a lot of anti-Semitism. That's a worry.
1: OK, gentlemen, we have to move on. Thank you very much. A cracking start to the show. Mark White, excellent work as ever. Thank you very much. Loads more still to come between now and 4 p.m, including detectives pushed to bring Madeleine McCann's prime suspect back to Britain and put him on trial almost 20 years after she went missing. Could the McCanns finally be getting answers? This is GB News, Britain's news channel.
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17: I've been in Westminster for a long time, but I know that though power may be here, its effect on people's lives is across the whole of the country. We may be where rules are made, but it's where they're implemented that matters. Join me, Jacob Rees-Mogg, for forthright and frank discussion on where Britain has come from, where it's going, and where it will end up. That's State of the Nation, Monday to Thursday, 8 to 9 o'clock. Vox Populi, Vox Dei.
18: Westminster's full of talk, but out here, it's the real world.
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18: Straight answers, no spin. And just a couple of pints.
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18: So join me for Lee Anderson's

0: It's set to stay fair and dry and mostly sunny, although temperatures will be a little bit below par for the time of year. It should still feel pleasantly warm in the sunshine across Portugal and Spain. We do run into those heavy showers though for the Balkans and particularly northern parts of Italy, but further south, many parts of Greece and Turkey will be turning increasingly dry over the next few days, with some sunshine around as well, and temperatures around average, so feeling warm in the sunshine.
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0: because we spoke about this last time you were in, and we said Jerusalem on St. George's Day is just perfect.
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0: Yeah.
1: Composed by Parry, beautiful words by William Blake. 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
7: Welcome back. It's 10 to 4. You with me, Martin Daubney, here on GB News. Now, one of Britain's prisons is now being branded as the wokest jail in Britain. At HMP Usk, that's in Wales, inmates are handed so-called neurodiversity passports, listing their preferred pronouns, personal triggers, and even their emotional needs. Now, supporters of the scheme say it's about care and rehabilitation. Critics, however, say it's another step towards turning our prisons into holiday camps. Let's now speak with the founder of User Voice, which is an organisation that works to rehabilitate offenders. And the guest is Mark Johnson. Mark, welcome to the show. It's a pleasure to have your company. The prison has been called Wokey Chokey, because, of course, Chokey is a name for prison and Wokey is, well, you can guess the rest. Now, we all believe in rehabilitation and not punishment, but is this a soft touch too far?
8: No, I don't think so. Firstly, I'd like to find out who this critic is who sort of talks about British prisons are being woke when it was a prison inspection report. The whole action from the prison inspection and the probation inspection and the court and the police were based off a report in 2020 by Robert Buckland, who said that the system should basically acknowledge that

0: Brighter skies for Scotland, although feeling a little bit colder.
1: Expect warm spells with the odd rude interruption. Box Boilers sponsors the weather on GB News.
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3: 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The M8 westbound near Harthill Services has restrictions due to roadworks. In North Yorkshire, a broken down vehicle on the A19 northbound from the A170 has closed a lane, expected to clear after 4:45 p.m. The A1 in Lincolnshire has lane closures between the A151 and A607 due to a collision, likely clearing by 5:15 p.m. In Somerset, the M5 southbound entry slip at junction 22 is closed due to a collision, expected to clear by 8:30 p.m. And on the trains, Avanti West Coast and Elizabeth Line services are disrupted. For more travel news, go to gbnews.com.
4: 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UK only. Entrance must be 18 or over. Lines close at 4 p.m. on the 26th of June. 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Entries will be pooled. 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
11: A very, very good afternoon to you. It's 4 p.m. Welcome to the Martin Daubney Show here on GB News, broadcasting for you until 6 p.m. A cracking exclusive awaits. Brace yourself, because today GB News brings you astonishing new exclusive footage that graphically shows a surge of illegal immigrants piling into mainland Europe. Gangs of men pour over barbed wire borders from Turkey into Bulgaria. Next, drivers are paid thousands to cram them into the boots of cars and smuggle them into the Eurozone. Their final destination, of course, Hotel Britannia. It's another cracking exclusive by our man, Mark White. And shocking new data published today shows a huge cultural gulf between British Muslims and the wider population. Shockingly, British Muslims are twice as likely to be anti-Semitic and five times more likely to define themselves by their faith than by the British flag. I'll be joined by the report's author. And two pubs are closing down every single day as Labour's barrage of tax rises spells last orders for British boozers, with 2,400 jobs lost and half of them for the under 25s are pubs on the endangered species list. And that's all coming up in your next hour. Well, Welcome to the show. It's a pleasure to have your company. Two exclusives on today's show. The first, an unmissable barrage of videos from our man Mark White, showing a tidal wave of men moving into the continent from the battlefields of the Middle East through Turkey, over barbed wire, over continents, in the boots of cars, all the way towards the shores of Calais. Next stop, Hotel Britannia. Simply astonishing set of videos about to come your way. And some data published today from Policy Exchange showing a gulf of differences between British Muslims and the wider population. British Muslims twice as likely to have unfavourable views towards Jews. Five times, more likely to see themselves as Muslims before they see themselves as Brits. Now, before anybody cries Islamophobia, the report was carried out by Dr. Raseeb Hassan, a British Muslim who will appear on this show. The Prime Minister today had an emergency meeting about anti-Semitism in the United Kingdom. This data shows we have a specific problem with the Muslim community. Will the Prime Minister listen? What, if anything, can be done about it? 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Your say is the way to do so. 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
6: Martin, thank you. Your headlines at 4:02. US Defence Secretary Pete Hegseth says the US-Iran ceasefire is not over, despite the US and Iran launching attacks in the Strait of Hormuz yesterday. Giving an update from the Pentagon, Mr. Hegseth also claimed Iran is attempting international extortion in the strait.
8: We prefer this to be a peaceful operation, but are locked and loaded to defend our people, our ships, our aircraft, and this mission without hesitation. To Iran, let innocent ships pass freely. These international waters belong to all nations, not to Iran to tax, toll, or control.
6: Earlier, Iran's top negotiator warned the US that we are just getting started. The confrontation follows American efforts to escort commercial shipping through the Strait of Hormuz, the key route for global energy supplies. Tehran warned the US forces risk being dragged into what it called a quagmire. But Donald Trump has issued his own warning, telling Fox News that if any US ships are targeted, Iran will be blown off the face of the earth. Downing Street says Keir Starmer is determined to make Jewish people feel safe again in Britain. It follows a series of attacks on Jewish communities, including the Golders Green terror incident and recent arson attacks. At a summit on anti-Semitism in No. 10, the Prime Minister said this is not just a security issue, but a wider fight against hatred and extremism. He also warned Iran and any other country that attempts to fuel violence, division or anti-Semitism in Britain will not be tolerated.
12: Security is essential, but that is not enough. We must also deal with the forces that drive this hatred in the first place. So we're confronting them directly. One of the lines of inquiry is whether a foreign state has been behind some of these incidents. We're investigating, of course, all the possibilities. And we're clear that these actions will have consequences if that proves to be the case.
6: But senior police figures claim there's no time for political promises. Chief Constable of Greater Manchester Police, Stephen Watson, insists action has to be felt on the streets.
13: We, the police, together with all other authorities and all elements of civic life, need to do more to tackle the scourge of anti-Semitism and to reflect the fact that our Jewish neighbours and brethren are terribly fearful. And to the extent that they are fearful that they have a future in their own country. And that, for me, is an intolerable situation, and we need to do more to combat it.
6: Four Palestine Action activists have been found guilty of criminal damage over a break-in at an Israeli-linked defence firm's UK site after a retrial. Charlotte Head, Samuel Corner, Leona Cameo and Fatima Rajwani were in a prison van which crashed into shutters at the Elbit Systems factory in Bristol in the early hours of August 6, 2024. The court heard how the pro-Palestine activists destroyed equipment with sledgehammers and crowbars in a bid to shut down the factory. Sir Keir Starmer says the government is putting plans in place for the onward travel of Britons stuck aboard a cruise ship hit by a suspected hantavirus outbreak. It comes after a second British national has fallen ill on board the MV Hondius. Three people have died and a British man who tested positive for the virus remains critically ill in hospital in Johannesburg. The cruise ship is currently anchored off Cape Verde, where World Health Organization medics have now boarded the vessel. It's also being reported there may now be some human-to-human transmission among close contacts on the ship. Number 10 says the UK is working with the Dutch government on a medical evacuation, with a British crew member among those due to leave the ship. Almost 900 illegal migrants have crossed the channel since Friday, taking the total arrivals to within one boatload of 200,000 since the crisis began. It comes as new footage appears to show French police taking a tougher approach on the beaches of northern France. The video shows officers slashing dinghies as they try to leave, a tactic French police have previously warned can be dangerous once boats are in the water. Housing Minister Steve Reid spoke to us this morning. He claims the migrant crisis is a result of previous Conservative government failures.
14: The previous government was just putting people in hotels. They weren't being removed from the country if they had no right to be here. That encouraged more people to come. This government has removed now over 60,000 people who had no right to be here. We are closing down the hotels that were full of asylum seekers, opened by the Conservative government, and some of the Conservative ministers who did that now sit in Reform UK. They opened the hotels. We are closing the hotels, and we're able to do that because we are removing people who have no right to be here.
6: Nissan has announced it will be closing one of its UK production lines and will be cutting 900 jobs in Europe. The car manufacturer confirmed it would be merging two of its lines in its Sunderland plant, but said no jobs would be lost. However, the Japanese-owned car maker said it was in talks to cut about 10% of its European workforce. Those are the latest GB News headlines. Now it's time for the finance.
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6: The pound will buy you 1.3557 US dollars. The pound will buy you 1.1589 euros. And the price of gold is £3,380 per ounce. And the FTSE 100's at 10,186 points.
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11: Thank you, Sophia. Stand by for an incoming Marco Blanco bunga buster, because GB News can today exclusively reveal that people smugglers are increasingly turning to the European Union's poorly guarded land borders with Turkey to smuggle gangs of illegal men into Europe. We've obtained shocking new videos showing huge groups of migrants surging from the war fields of the Middle East through Turkey towards Bulgaria, then into Greece, and next into the Eurozone. And these criminal gangs are now brazenly advertising for car owners who can earn thousands of euros if they cram illegal immigrants into their cars and even into the boots of their cars, and then they smuggle them across the border. Now, this all points to a huge summer in illegal migrants heading through Europe and up to the shores of the English Channel. Their final destination, you've guessed it, Hotel Britannia, where the British taxpayer always picks up the tab. I'm delighted to be joined in the studio by the man who brought us this exclusive, Mark White, and by Chris Hope, to discuss what, if anything, Sir Keir Starmer can do about this latest human tsunami. Let's start with you, Mark White, a quite breathtaking set of videos and a clear timeline of how the people smugglers are getting from the Middle East to Britain. Starts at the beginning.
15: We're more than aware of the migrants coming through smuggling routes out of North Africa on these boats across the Mediterranean into the likes of the Greek islands, Spanish islands, Italian islands, and the mainland as well that way. But if you're from Iran or Iraq or Syria, other countries in that region in the Middle East, then one of the quickest ways and best ways to avoid your boat being turned back to North Africa is to come via the land borders. And that's what we're seeing. Very significant numbers. Take a look at this video, this first video. Yeah. Now, this was filmed just in the last couple of days. Hundreds of young men, their backs to the phone camera there as they're working their way through Turkey, heading towards the land borders in Bulgaria and in Greece with a view to getting up into the European Union. Mm. Take a look at another piece of video again. This is... it's actually quite chilling because they've slowed it down. These go out on social media in a way to try and encourage more people to come through. Look, this is how easy it is. But to me, this is very reminiscent, Martin, of the video poster that Nigel Farage put out back in the day that was highly controversial at that time. And look... hundreds, thousands of people streaming into the European Union, and we know many of them, Martin, head north up to the likes of Germany, France, and into the UK as well. And what do they do when they encounter the European Union border, the fences that are there? Well, they simply either climb over them or they go under them. Take a look at this.

0: two new areas came from it. Universities must set out for the first time how they are dealing with anti-Semitism on their campuses, lay out the scale of the problem.
1: Defund them.
0: Well, that could lead to league tables being produced.
1: Especially foreign ones.
0: We don't know about...
1: Get tough.
0: Okay.
1: But do
0: I'm not in the government, Mark. I'm trying to see what's going on. But the Department of Education may publish the information league tables. That could allow Jewish students to know where to go, where they feel safe. It may affect donor money. That could have a way of forcing universities to deal with the problem more than they are. And the Arts Council must now look into any platform with anti-Semitic views using state money, clawback grant money, and
1: also pay for the BBC, Glastonbury. I mean, you know, that's public money.
0: Yeah, well, that's different to this. But yes, and also there was an investigation to that. So yes, they could do. I mean, and other parties too, Martin, are doing this. The Tories pushed their plan out yesterday. Visual policing, fast track sentencing, they're saying, banning hate marches, tackling Islamist extremism, banning the IRGC. The Greens, they say that Jewish people deserve safety and belonging where they live. The Lib Dems are also, and the Reform UK, they're all doing elements of this. I should say though, what the PM did today was not really a political act. It was done from the podium as Prime Minister, trying to draw the country together. We'll see if it works out. The record so far is poor.
1: Mark White, you've heard of this before, haven't you? I mean, you have.
2: Yeah.
1: I have. You have. We all have. The Jewish community have heard it all before.
2: Well, it was interesting when I was in Golders Green, you know, this bogeyman of the far right that gets lumped in with everything. Not a single Jewish person, and I asked, do you have concerns? Is this just concerns about the Islamist threat? Or are there concerns about the far right? They all said to me, They are aware of the age-old problems with some elements of the far right. That's not what they're worried about on a day-to-day basis. It's not what they worry about when they send their kids to school in the morning, Chris.
0: If I can say one thing, the lack of detail was a bit worrying by number 10 today. They set these plans out. I was saying, is it for the next autumn term with the issue of universities and anti-Semitism? Will it be published league tables? How can we judge them? All that information was go to the Department of Education. I wanted to see more information because I think the Jewish community has been here before, Martin.
1: Exactly. It feels like a rearguard action. It feels perhaps too little, too late. Chris Hope, superb, Mark White, Kraken exclusive. Thank you very, very much indeed. More to come on that later in the show. Plus, two pubs have shut every single day this year and the British Beer and Pub Association is warning the industry is being pushed to the brink with thousands of jobs lost. What can be done to save the great British boozer? A subject very close to Mark White's heart. This is GB News, Britain's News Channel.
3: 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Every Friday, my Patrick Christie's Tonight Show is going to have a twist to it. We're welcoming some special guests. You. That's right. On Fridays, I'm going to be doing my show in front of a live studio audience because this show is about you and what you have to say. It's going to be the same big debates, same big topics, same big opinions. 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
9: Hi, I'm Michelle Dubry, and my show is your opportunity to cut through all the noise and dive in headfirst to some robust debates. Ideas clash.
10: Situation, isn't it?
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10: because the failure is...
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0: through between junctions 9 and 8, with one lane closed. And on the trains, Avanti West Coast faces disruptions to and from London Euston, while Grand Central is delayed between Doncaster and Newark Northgate. For more travel news, go to gbnews.com.
1: 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Now, a Daily Mail investigation has found that illegal migrants are sneaking back out of Britain on the back of lorries. Get ready for this. Because the British government doesn't give them enough pocket money. Let's speak with the former Director General of UK Border Force, Tony Smith. Tony, this is one of those stories that either makes you laugh or makes you cry. I think we all need to have a bit of a laugh, so let's go with that. The investigation points out that some of the dinghy migrants who come here illegally, they're living in free digs supplied by the Home Office. There's a lad called Hassan who came in from Egypt, living at the taxpayer's expense in Plymouth. He said it's too crowded. He said he doesn't get enough money from the British government. It won't buy him booze, fags or pizzas, so he's cleared off back home in a lorry.
2: Yeah, well, he's cleared up to France, hasn't he? I don't know if he's going back to Egypt or not. But it's not the first time, Martin, we've had these stories, is it? I mean, we've had a couple of these and over the last couple of years. The original thinking from the earlier reports was that these were not Egyptians. These were North Africans who were coming over here with a view to getting into France. They didn't want to come to the UK, but they couldn't get visas for Schengen, so they got visas here. They were smuggling themselves out. There's been a couple of convictions of smugglers moving that way. But it's the first I've heard of it that a small boat migrant has said that he's fed up with being here. And wants to pay someone to take him out of the country in a lorry back to France, because the French do not have, at least in my experience, the sort of capabilities to search lorries going across that way than we do over in Calais. It's been pretty well one-way traffic for very, very many years now. So, yeah, it's an interesting story, Martin, but I don't know if it's going to catch on.
1: Yeah, Hassan, apparently, who has yellow teeth, we learned from this investigation by the Mail. He complains, £49 a week I get from the British taxpayer isn't enough, especially as I like to smoke. He complains his favourite brand of cigarettes cost nearly £20 a packet. So poor old Hassan, he can only get 2.5 packets of fags from his handouts each week. It's not enough, so he's cleared off. Tony, it's an absolute farce. Could I refer you to the videos? I hope you saw them. We've been playing them throughout the show from Mark White. On a more serious point, showing asylum seekers, illegal immigrants coming from war zones, clambering over barbed wire with makeshift ladders, not a security guard in sight, wandering into the European Union zone. You can see here, this is the border between Turkey and, I believe, Bulgaria. No security anywhere in sight. Just a ladder they've cached from B&Q. Just walking into mainland Europe and then advertising on TikTok for drivers, family cars. Look at them, just a marauding group of lads, not a single woman or child in sight, simply walking into the continent of Europe. Tony Smith, look at them now, clambering into cars, advertised for drivers, drivers earning up to €8,000. They're stuffing them into the boot of the car, look. They're stuffing them into the back seats. And later on, you can see them simply running away towards the beaches of France. Tony Smith, when you see this, it just goes to show you this will never be stopped until there's a firm deterrent at our end here in Britain.
2: Yeah, I'm a big fan of Mark White's, as you know, and his reports are always worth listening to. These are really interesting pictures that he's got here. I did look it up, Martin. I was watching this earlier. I looked up on the Frontex website, and actually they're saying, they patrol the eastern, well, the whole of the EU external border with the member states, and they're saying that actually they're 37% down on irregular migrants. Now, this is detections I'm talking about. Mm-hmm. This is if they get caught, you know, but they have got 3,700 Frontex officers out, and that's augmenting the member states on that border. So they're not, it's not as though they're not doing anything. I want your viewers to think that Frontex and you aren't doing anything. They've got it down to about 10% of what it was during the migrant crisis, Martin, in 2016. Certainly on the eastern, but in fact, a bigger egress right now is out on the western Med coming up from the Canaries. So I do monitor this. I do watch the figures, and Frontex, I do meet

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2: We can allow.
1: Politics, policy, parliament. Nothing is off limits. No sugarcoating, no fear of offence, just the truth laid bare. 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
4: There's a growing anti-marriage movement emerging in South Korea. Last month, a major pop star made headlines when she said, "If I don't want any children, why marry?" A view that is now being echoed by thousands of women. So this afternoon, we're asking, should women be turning away from marriage?
5: And you'll see that the birth rate in South Korea is absolutely catastrophically low. I think it's something like 0.7 or 0.8 children for women. It's still about 1.4 here, which is low, but obviously a lot higher. And the problem in South Korea specifically, and many Southeast Asian countries, is that whilst the world has modernized in some ways, so women now get great educations, there's a lot of pressure on them to have great careers, the pressure on them to do everything at home has not changed. So it's a really gendered society. Women are expected to do everything in the home.
2: We have to remember that men are women's apex predator. You are more likely to be killed by the man that you marry than any other 8 billion person on this planet. So it's one of those things where it's like it shouldn't be entered too lightly. And I think it's really important that women feel empowered. For the first time in history, we as women no longer rely on men for anything.
5: Also, women's greatest defenders. And we see that particularly teenage girls are much safer when they live with their father. They're much more likely to be protected from other predatory men.
2: I mean, you're shaking your head. Women.
5: But that's what the statistics say.
2: No, you're more protected by women. No, you're reading.
4: Hold on. Nadia, let Miriam finish talking.
5: In men, all the jobs that men do that are absolutely crucial to society, that we as women would not be safe or able to exist if those men didn't do those jobs for us.
4: Okay.
2: We could do those jobs.
5: You want to fight on the front line of war?
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0: Welcome back, it's 10 to 5. Now, Manchester Airport has been ranked the worst airport in the UK for flight delays. Analysis of Civil Aviation Authority data shows departures were delayed by an average of 19 and a half minutes last year. Now, that is longer than any other major UK airport, despite a slight improvement on the year before. So, is Manchester Airport simply terrible? Let's now speak with the travel editor at The Sun, Lisa Minow. Lisa, a pleasure to have your company. Do you know what? I like airports, full stop, because any time is opening time.
7: Well, yes, so you can always get a pint, which is also a good idea. If you are delayed, you can at least get yourself a pint, so there's no bad thing about that.
0: But this delay about Manchester in general, I mean, is it something to be worried about? Or like you say, I mean, if my flight's delayed, I'm not happy days. Let's get another beer.
7: I think it really is still, I mean, it's good that the CAA does this. It holds airports to account. It makes them actually recognise the fact that the customer is at the heart of what they're doing and they should be making sure the experience is as easy as possible. I think with Manchester, you've got to understand they're going through this 1.3 billion 10-year transformation at the moment. So doubling the size of Terminal 2. Obviously, also doing a lot of work to Terminal 3. So I think there's a lot of, you know, things going on the ground that obviously will be impacting performance. But the airport itself, they're actually blaming factors outside of their control. They're saying European air traffic control strikes and the weather have been among the things that have actually caused the issues in the sort of period that is being looked at.
0: Now, Lisa, quickly, if we could, looking ahead, people are quite concerned they might be flying at all this summer because of aviation fuel shortages. Is it looking a bit spiky for Brits getting away?
7: I think Brits getting away, it should not be an issue at all. We've already seen all of our main tour operators, that's the likes of Jet2, TUI, EasyJet Holidays, they've all come out and said we're running our full programme this summer and we will not be adding any surcharges. We won't be charging you anymore. I think where we are going to see some kind of an issue is where you've got destinations where you've got multiple flights a day. And

0: again, and we may well get crossings on Thursday, which will take us over 200,000. If we don't get them later on Thursday, we're definitely going to get them on Friday. So that...
1: Well, and I worry for the government too. I mean, but of course, yeah, we'll wait and see how that plays out. Local issues there being debated, not national ones. That's a general election. But yeah, it's concerning. The government gets it. They are doing their best with limited powers they've got. They are not going to leave the European Convention on Human Rights. Nigel Farage told me on my podcast last Thursday, he will simply, within the first 3 months, we will be sending them back to the European Union. He says that he'll have a deal with the next president of France to tow them back and they won't be seen as an act of war. Will the Marines do it? They may not want to and may risk lives. It's complicated. This government would say it's not as easy as populist parties make out.
2: OK, Chris, thank you. And more why another sensational exclusive. Best in the business, thank you very, very much indeed. Now, still to come, don't go anywhere, because an astonishing new poll published today has revealed that the vast majority of Muslims regard Islam as their primary identity and not the British flag. I'll be joined by, after the break, by the report's author, Dr. Raqib Hassan, who also says we've got a problem in the Muslim community with anti-Semitism. Details next here on GB News.
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2: Welcome back. It's 5:27. You're with me, Martin Daubney, here on GB News. Now, the results now of an astonishing new poll published today looking at the attitudes of British Muslims is in, and the results, well, they're simply shocking. The poll revealed that 63% of British Muslims ranked Islam as their most important identity, while only 12% put their British identity first. And on the concerning

0: As far as showers are concerned, will remain across Western Scotland, Northern Ireland, West Wales and the southwest through the day. Potentially some heavy downpours in between. Plenty of dry weather once again. Some sunny spells, but feeling a bit colder, especially across Scotland and Northern England, where some places won't reach the double figures through the day. Later Wednesday, we'll see a lot of cloud again across the UK and some more persistent rain pushing into Western Scotland, a few flakes of snow over the tops of the Scottish mountains because of the colder air. But then it turns a little milder later this week. We've still got a lot of cloud in place and still a few showers, but also plenty of dry spells.
1: 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Every Friday, my Patrick Christie's Tonight Show is going to have a twist to it. We're welcoming some special guests. You. That's right. On Fridays, I'm going to be doing my show in front of a live studio audience because this show is about you and what you have to say. It's going to be the same big debates, same big topics, same big opinions. But every Friday night at 9 p.m, you are invited to come on down to Patrick Christie's Tonight to be a part of the action. Only on GB News, the People's Channel, Britain's News Channel.
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5: Welcome back. It's 20 to 6 with me, Martin Daubney, here on GB News. Now, Britain's beleaguered boozers are calling last orders, with now two pubs closing every single day. New entry figures published today show 161 pubs shut in the first 3 months of the year, putting over 2,400 jobs at risk. Now, the government says it's cutting bills and backing the sector, but are tax hikes putting Britain's local boozers out of business? That's a simple question. I'm delighted to be joined in the studio in Westminster by the head of policy at the British Beer and Pub Association, and that's Morgan Schondelmeyer. Morgan, welcome to the studio. It's a pleasure to have your company. Our audience love pubs deeply. They're deeply concerned they're closing, and it's a long-term trend from lockdown onwards. When are they going to get a break?
6: Yeah, this is the thing, and thank you for having me talk about this, because this is something that we've been dealing with for a long time. You know, the ultimate problem here is just the cost of doing business. You know, the tax burden, £1 in every £3 that you spend at the pub goes straight back out in tax. There's overarching costs, energy, employment, all of these things are piling up. And, you know, there's only so much publicans can do to mitigate these costs. So what we're really trying to do is ask the government to create a sustainable situation where businesses can thrive.
5: 2,400 jobs we've seen lost in this period, and half of them are staff aged under 25. So many young people work in boozers to supplement their income, to work their way through universities. You know, they're a viable part of the economy. Hospitality employs so many people, and the government, it seems, is making it harder to employ young people by pushing up the minimum wage. Now, the government would say that's fair, that's equitable, but do they understand small businesses?
6: Yeah, so this is something that's been really concerning. The inflation in wage costs is one of those things that really is driving a lot of pressure, not only when we're talking about minimum wage, but also the increase of the lower age threshold for living wage, but then also the compression that that has. You have to pay a manager more. You have to pay your senior staff more if you're paying, you know, your newcomers more. So it really has this kind of ratcheting effect across the sector, and we support over 1 million jobs. So these are big numbers. And yeah, according to our figures, about half of the people the sector employs are aged 16 to 24. So these are these vital first jobs, like you say.
5: You know, Morgan, we have so many landlords on the channel and on the show who are just about managing to keep their head above water. And we hear a continual tale of they're having to cut costs, close kitchens, lay off staff. One thing that's driving this all the time is energy bills. The cost of energy, of firing up a kitchen, the cost of the energy to get anything to their boozers, isn't that part of the problem? So long as British energy supply is so expensive, pubs are kibbered.
6: Yeah, absolutely. And this is one of those things that has been a long-term trend. And as we have these global shocks, like the war in Ukraine or the war in Iran, this is only going to continue. So what we've really been looking at is ways to kind of make sure that energy-intensive industries like pubs are recognized and the government can help support. And actually, implement the recommendations that Ofgem has come out with to reform the energy market for businesses like pubs. So, you know, if you have a really high energy bill, kind of what you can do is choose to shut your kitchen, choose to not open on a Monday or close early. If you've got to turn the lights on, and that's a cost you have to pay before you even pull your first pint, then you really have to look at your business operation. And that's something publicans don't want to have to do.
5: What can we do? What does the government need to do? I mean, you know, is it VAT cuts? I mean, what kind of positive things the publicans, what are they crying out for?
6: Publicans are really keen on VAT cuts. That's absolutely something that we hear a lot. We're always talking about beer duty as well, because two-thirds of every alcoholic drink sold in a pub is beer. So it's a really symbiotic relationship. Things like business rates. The government did step in and offer business rate supports for pubs earlier this year, and that's really important. But we need long-term solutions as well. So the tax burden is one, but also those overarching costs like energy and employment really are still very important.
5: Well, thank you for coming in to see us today. Thank you for supporting the Great British Boozer. I'll be popping over to see Mark White and Chris Hope in the Westminster Arms shortly to do my bit to support the Great British Pub industry. Thank you very much. That's Morgan Schondelmeyer, the head of policy at the British Beer and Pub Association. Thank you very much indeed for your time and your passion. Now, the Chancellor has pledged that the Treasury will carry out a review into the method used to value business rates for pubs. My government spokesman said it was backing Britain's pubs through business rates relief, extended World Cup opening hours, and its £10 million hospitality support fund. Well, coming up next, it's been a day of honour and remembrance as World War II veterans, our greatest ever generation, returned to the Netherlands to lead Liberation Day celebrations. Our national reporter, Will Godley, has been covering the day's events for us. Simply magnificent stuff. But meanwhile, if you're in search of some holiday sun this year, here's a forecast for some of the top European destinations.
7: Dinner under the stars tonight?
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10: If you're heading to northern Italy or southern France, then expect some thunderstorms over the next few days. But for most of the Mediterranean, it's set to stay fair and dry and mostly sunny. Although temperatures will be a little bit below par for the time of year, it should still feel pleasantly warm in the sunshine across Portugal and Spain. We do run into those heavy showers, though, for the Balkans and particularly northern parts of Italy. But further south, many parts of Greece and Turkey will be turning increasingly dry over the next few days, with some sunshine around as well. And temperatures around average, so feeling warm in the sunshine.
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11: Do you trust what you're being told?
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14: Well, I want to answer that, because you didn't let me last time, because you always speak
15: in Gravesend, but I'm delighted to speak now to some of the faith leaders in the community. Jim, we're going to start with you. It's your church, after all. What does this event mean to you?
16: Well, absolutely. We've had so much diversity and hospitality and inclusivity here today. We've been celebrating the life of St. George. All this energy! Yeah! And the parade through our town, just to show how united we are here in our town and nationally as well. It's been a wonderful celebration. Really
15: and
16: great.
15: Lots of people have been coming together to celebrate today.
17: Fantastic. Every year, we all come out. You know, we have different faiths here, different communities. But one thing for sure is Gravesend is known for our communities to come out and support each other in these events. So fantastic turnout today. We had a parade at the weekend. We had over 15,000 people turn up to that parade. And today is St. George's Day. Fantastic, everyone. Enjoy the day.
15: Absolutely. And Maurice, it's so sunny today.
18: See all the different faith communities coming together. Lovely to see. It's a great day as well for today as well. Compared to last year, it wasn't great, but today is wonderful. And again, wonderful to see so many different children and different faith groups coming together and working in Gravesham.
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12: I've been in Westminster for a long time, but I know that though power may be here, its effect on people's lives is across the whole of the country. 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Vox Populi, Vox Dei.
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18: Hello everyone, welcome back to Jubes & Co. with me, Michelle Dubry. Alongside me, I've got Claire Coutinho and Barry Gardner. We're keeping you company until 7 o'clock tonight. Bobby says, Michelle, Keir Starmer is essentially the problem by not addressing the rise of extremism coming from many within the Muslim communities. Bernadette says, Michelle, it's not a small minority on the marches that are chanting anti-Semitism. You can hear it wherever you go. They are doing it, she says, because they have been getting away from it for far too long. Dav says, is Keir Starmer really strong enough to deliver the right result, or is he just going to blame the right of politics again? Nadine says, Michelle, why does the whole of society need to respond to anti-Semitism? Surely it's just the ones that are responsible for it, isn't it? Laura says, well, thank goodness the Prime Minister has recognised this as a crisis, at least. And one of my viewers, Leslie, says the Labour Party recognising the state of Palestine hasn't helped in any of this. Just a very quick response to Leslie there. What do you think to her comment about the Palestinian state recognition?
19: No, I think, look, if you're going to have a two-state solution, it has to be between two entities. The danger of what Israel has been doing is actually that they're trying to destroy the possibility of a two-state solution. And you see that not only with what they've done in Gaza, but what they've also done in terms of the occupied territories, the settlers moving in, pushing people out of the West Bank. It's been quite disgraceful.
18: Well, there you go, Leslie. Does that answer your point or not? And I just want to say that one that Laura says there, finally has recognised this as a crisis. Yeah, many of you would wish that he'd recognise this next topic as a crisis as well, the not-so-small births. Get this, everybody. We're almost hitting 200,000. Yes, you heard that right. 200,000 people, pretty much. I mean, I remember, I feel like I'm almost old enough to remember multiple different slogans now. I've lost count. I feel like there's been so many. Stop the births, smash the gangs, you name it. We're laughing stock. These people are not going to stop coming, Claire. And it feels like no political party so far has had the ability to stop this.
2: Well, Luke, I think this is one of our failures under the last

0: 90
1: Where
0: now,
1: are they
0: 26.
1: Going, Barry?
0: They're now going into worse accommodation, and they're now, we're looking at putting them into detention accommodation. So actually, there's a big change since your government was putting them up in luxury hotels. We're fast tracking the system.
1: I'm sorry, you're going to have to change the legal framework to deport people so people stop coming.
2: Well, I can tell you at this rate.
0: You disown your responsibility for the glut that we found when we came in.
2: Ladies and gents, some of you watching this will be wanting to seek asylum and get out of this country with some of the stuff that goes on here. I can hear you shouting that at the screen. Look, coming up after the break, some of you might need to lay down because I suspect some of you might be agreeing with Tony Blair. He's saying that there's too many countries focusing on climate targets and not focusing enough on the cost of bills. I'll see you in a sec.
3: Ready to soak up that holiday sunshine?
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6: If you're heading to northern Italy or southern France, then expect some thunderstorms over the next few days. But for most of the Mediterranean, it's set to stay fair and dry and mostly sunny. Although temperatures will be a little bit below par for the time of year, it should still feel pleasantly warm in the sunshine across Portugal and Spain. We do run into those heavy showers, though, for the Balkans and particularly northern parts of Italy. But further south, many parts of Greece and Turkey will be turning increasingly dry over the next few days, with some sunshine around as well. And temperatures around average, so feeling warm in the sunshine.
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7: Hello again and welcome to the latest update from the Met Office for GB News. We'll see cloud and some showers move southwestwards overnight, leaving clear spells in the north and east. And it's here where we'll see a return of overnight frosts. Gardeners beware. In between high pressure and low pressure at the moment, the UK is experiencing colder northerly winds behind this cold front, which is sending an area of cloud and some showers southwestwards. So overnight, I expect Western Scotland, Northern Ireland, Wales and some southern and western parts of England to see a lot of cloud and further showers at times. Elsewhere, it's drier and it's clearer and colder. Temperatures in main urban areas down to the low single figures. In some sheltered rural spots, especially across eastern Scotland, northeast England, several degrees below freezing as we begin Wednesday. So a chilly start, potential for a damaging frost, but plenty of sunny spells for the east of England, cloudier further west across Wales and the southwest. Some showers once again, Northern Ireland likewise, some showery rain first thing. Those showers extending into western Scotland where it's frost free, but the east of Scotland, that's where we'll see the lowest temperatures during the morning, with -3, -4 Celsius possible. Although through the morning, those temperatures quickly rise because that's where the sunniest skies will be. And in fact, there'll be some decent sunny spells through eastern parts of the country on Wednesday. I think the cloud will thicken in the east of England by the afternoon with some showers here, but the bulk of the showers will be out towards western fringes of the country. However, wherever you are, it's going to be a colder day. Temperatures in some northern areas not extending into the double figures. Now, Thursday brings with it low pressure towards the northwest of Scotland, and that will send stronger breezes and some more persistent rain into the far northwest of Scotland, and more extensive showers elsewhere, although they will avoid the southeast. And then during Friday and into the weekend, it turns a little warmer once again, but we're never far from areas of showers.
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9: 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The M8 eastbound is partially blocked between junctions 4 and 3A due to a hazard. M4 westbound congestion extends from junction 42 Earlswood to junction 43 Landarcy. Nottinghamshire's M1 southbound exit slip at junction 27 has lane closures after a collision. An overturned vehicle on the M62 eastbound exit slip near Wakefield has closed one lane, expected to clear by 7:07. The M5 southbound entry slip at junction 22 in Somerset is fully closed following a crash, anticipated to return to normal by midnight. For more travel news, go to gbnews.com.
2: Hello. Hello, everybody. Welcome back to Jubes & Co. with me, Michelle Dubry. Alongside me tonight, Shadow Energy Secretary Claire Coutinho, and alongside her Labour MP Barry Gardner. It'd be rude then, wouldn't it?

0: not to talk about energy tonight. Many of you will think that Tony Blair is on the right page on this one. He's argued that the UK and the EU must abandon what he calls a climate-first, climate-only approach. Instead, they should be favouring cheap and reliable energy. Is he right?
1: Absolutely. I mean, this is what I've been saying for a long time now. I came into the energy secretary role 9 months before we lost that election, and the first thing I did was push back net zero commitments and started to say, look, we need to look at these trade-offs. Because what you're doing at the moment through all of that legislation is forcing people to decarbonise the energy system and make it as clean as possible without considering the cost or whether you can keep the lights on. And that just isn't going to work for the country. You can't survive as a country unless you have cheap, abundant energy. You need that for industry, you need that for households, you need that for living standards, you're going to need it for AI. So we absolutely have to completely rewire how we are doing energy in this country. And these are some of the plans that I set out and the work that I spend a lot of my time on.
0: But wasn't it the Tories that set in motion the whole legalising of net zero anyway?
1: Absolutely. But there was two people who spoke up in that debate, and one of them was Kemi Badenoch. So that entirety of Parliament at the time, only two people raised questions, and one of them was our current leader. And for me, it's one of the reasons I backed her. By the time I got to the election, I said within my party we needed to scrap the Climate Change Act, at least review it because it wasn't working for the economy. And you have to look at what's happened. We have really high energy costs. We also, by the way, are not improving climate change. All we are doing is exporting our industry to other countries. And that's why you have to bite the bullet and say that was wrong, it was the wrong approach, and actually you've got to do things completely differently. You have to get rid of the Climate Change Act, you have to get rid of carbon taxes, and you have to focus on cheap energy for the country.
0: Do you agree with that, Barry?
2: No, what a difference a day makes. Look, I remember Claire's speech in when she was the Secretary of State for Energy, where she said, renewables have and continue to improve our energy security by moving away from imported fossil fuels. She said
1: they protect
2: consumers by ensuring they do not pay higher support costs during periods of high electricity prices, which are driven by volatility in international fossil fuel markets.
1: So let me tell you, Barry.
2: Absolutely right.
1: Let me tell you, Barry, happened next.
2: You've given your pitch.
1: You just said something about me. You should let me respond. Firstly, that was in my first few weeks in the context of pushing back the net zero legislation on consumers.
2: That's not pushing back. That's praising it.
1: Hello, let me finish. On boilers and cars. And at that point in time, yes, you're right. I had a different view on renewables. And then I went to the department and I said, show me all this costing of renewables. And within the next 2 months, I systematically proved in the department that they did not know what the cost of renewables were. And I was horrified. I've spoken about this publicly many times. I also said in those first few months, net zero can't be a religion and it cannot impoverish people. And it is a moral injustice to do that in the name of climate change when actually you are moving your emissions elsewhere. So don't pretend that this is all one note. And the biggest change that I had was on that cost.
2: It's one note at all.
1: I mean, that is what you're trying to do. And the biggest change that I had was on the cost of renewables. And that's why I started work in the department within months on a true costing of renewables. And do you know who has cancelled that work because they do not want to know the truth? Ed Miliband.
2: Look, the fact is that you have admitted that more drilling in the North Sea is not going to necessarily bring energy costs down. Absolutely right when you said that to the BBC.
1: But it can be used to lower taxes.
2: Every time I say something that actually holds you to account for what you've actually said, interrupt me.
1: I've not changed that position.
2: You then interrupt me.
1: I've not changed because you're misrepresenting Barry.
2: It's your words.
1: No, I've said the exact same thing about the North Sea, which is that we need to maximise resources, that you can use it to raise taxes, and that you can use that to benefit your country in terms of energy security. That's why I was legislating to protect licences at the time. That's why I signed off Rosebank. By the way, hello, one of the things which has sat on the Secretary of State's desk alongside Jack Tor.
2: And you will know that the National Energy Systems Operator, NESO, has said that the transition to clean energy would boost UK energy security by significantly reducing fossil fuel imports. In contrast, it says that imports would rise if the UK boosts domestic oil and gas production and fails to decarbonise.
1: I'm sorry, is just wrong. It is just wrong.
2: But I'm sorry, so it's the National Energy Systems Operator, and you know better than them?
1: I'm sorry, if they are saying, I mean, I haven't seen that quote, if they are saying that to produce domestic oil and gas supplies will increase our imports of oil and and gas. Yes, I would dispute that. That is clearly wrong. If you have more domestic oil and gas supplies, you rely less on imported gas from abroad.
2: Claire,
1: that is clearly
2: you
1: true.
2: You must know.
1: I'm sorry,
2: you must
1: are you disputing
2: know.
1: That, Barry? Are
2: you must
1: you
2: know.
1: You sat on the Energy Select Committee for years. Are you disputing the fact that producing our own oil and gas here means that we import less gas from abroad?
2: I am quoting the National Energy
1: You're
2: Systems
1: quoting it.
2: Operator.
1: Are you listening to it? Well, do you dispute that? Do you dispute producing our own gas here means we import less gas?
2: If you let me answer the question, Claire, rather than trying to say it's yes or no, OK, what it says is that it would rise if the UK boosts domestic oil and gas production but fails to decarbonise. So we need to pursue the renewables. Now, the point about our own domestic oil and gas production is, as you well know, it's a declining field, supposed to decline by 99% to 2050. Now, you want to drill more, okay? How?
1: Yes.
2: But what you're not telling the public is how that would then take time, and it would not solve the present crisis, but what it would do is take the focus off the renewables that we do need
1: That's
2: to because
1: true.
2: They are cheaper.
1: Hang on a second.
2: Do you dispute that actually, at the moment, it's cheaper to have your energy coming from renewables in this country than it is to have them on onshore wind or offshore wind than it is to have them coming from oil and gas?
1: Let me give you some facts.
2: Do you dispute
1: Ed
2: that?
1: Ed Miliband just signed up to offshore wind at £94 a megawatt hour. That's before you add in all the extra costs of balancing, of building all the extra grid. Once you add all of that in, it's closer to
2: But you have to do
1: pounds.
2: That.
1: Is
2: you
1: that higher? Hang on a second. Is that higher than gas power at the moment? Yes, it is. And this is the point. If you don't have an accurate costing of energy, this is what happens. People can spout these things which are fundamentally untrue. I want to have cheaper energy in this country, by the way. But your point,
2: answer my question, Claire. Answer my question.
1: I think I should have a right to respond to.
2: You've done nothing but talk.
1: One of the things that you just said is that if you have oil and gas production in the North Sea, it distracts you from renewables. How? How does oil and gas production in the North Sea distract you from renewables?
2: No, I didn't say that.
1: You just said that.
2: No, I quoted somebody else who didn't quite say what you've twisted it to mean. But anyway, let's be clear, OK? At the moment, you do need to expand the grid infrastructure.
1: If you need an 85% renewable system, by the way.
2: You absolutely have to do that for the future energy security and cost in this country.
1: Let's be clear. Your system needs much more grid. It needs much more balancing. It is much higher cost. That is just the truth.
0: Well, there you go. Whose truth do you believe? And what side of the argument are you on? Coming up after the break, get this. Over 1 million children will be on disability benefits by next year. Much of this rise is due to behavioural issues. Let's discuss.
3: Buckle up, Britain. It's going to be quite a ride. Votes are being cast and counts are gearing up in elections across the country. Everything could change.
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7: As we honour the heroic Australian and New Zealand combatants of bygone wars, the Royal British Legion Scotland welcomed the family of one standout serviceman to Edinburgh. Unmatched in bravery and gilded in valour, New Zealander Clive Franklin Collett was a vanguard of our skies. The test pilot turned flight commander earned the Military Cross and Bar after just 2 months of aerial combat for leading his formation with great skill and taking out 5 enemy aircraft in 1 week with great dash and determination. He notably performed the first parachute jump of any British or Commonwealth soldier from an aircraft in 1916. The Royal British Legion Scotland first celebrated Anzac Day in 1927. Events organiser Brian Ward explains the most recent chapter in the Scottish Legion's century of celebration.
8: We first started doing Anzac Day services at the Scottish National War Memorial in 1927.

0: 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UK only. Entrance must be 18 or over. Lines close at 4 p.m. on the 26th of June. 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
10: A very, very good evening to you and welcome to GB News Tonight with me, your host, Martin Daubley. Coming up on tonight's show. In an extraordinary Mark White exclusive, GB News Tonight can reveal a continental migrant crisis surge via the route stretching all the way from the jihadist war zones of the Middle East all the way to Hotel Britannia. You can check in anytime you like and you'll never be asked to leave. And meanwhile,
11: I believe to be British is to be compassionate, reasonable, live and let live, and diverse.
10: Brand new polling published today has revealed shocking attitudes of British Muslims. Everything from anti-Semitism to violence against those who insult the Prophet Muhammad will reveal all shortly. But does it suggest multiculturalism is failing? And also tonight.
12: I get pictures and videos from the community. I zoom in at the bodies, the legs, the clothes that can be seen to try and identify, is that my own family? And every single Jew in our community did that yesterday.
10: And as Keir Starmer today warns the Iranian mullahs against inciting anti-Semitism on Britain's streets, I'll be joined in the studio by the rabbi whose astonishing interview on GB News went viral all across the world last week from the very site of the attack there in Golders Green. And finally tonight, a prison in Wales has been slammed as Britain's wokest jail after it emerged that cons can wear neurodiversity passports. That means screws have to use the cons' preferred pronouns. Inmates at HMP Usk also gets yoga and even crochet classes. Have they, them, lost the plot? That's all to come on tonight's action-packed show, but first is your headlines with Sophia Wensler.
13: Martin, thank you and good evening. Your headlines at 2 minutes past seven. President Donald Trump has been speaking from the Oval Office in the last few hours, saying Iran knows what not to do in terms of violating the ceasefire. He said the US has control of the Strait of Hormuz and Iran has a choice to make. He said, we hope they make a wise choice.
14: We have a situation where we have total control and it's like a piece of steel. Nobody's going to challenge the blockade. And I think it's working out very well. We're going to see. I can say this. Iran wants to make a deal.
13: It comes after U.S. Defense Secretary Pete Hegseth said the U.S.-Iran ceasefire is not over, despite the U.S. and Iran launching attacks in the key oil route. Earlier, Iran's top negotiator warned the U.S. that we are just getting started. Hate crime prosecutions are set to be fast-tracked due to a deeply troubling rise in anti-Semitic incidents. That's according to the Chief Prosecutor for England and Wales. It comes after Downing Street said Sir Keir Starmer is determined to make Jewish people feel safe again in Britain. It follows a series of attacks on Jewish communities, including the Golders Green terror incident and recent arson attacks. At a summit on anti-Semitism held in No. 10, the Prime Minister said this is not just a security issue, but a wider fight against hatred and extremism. He also warned Iran and any other country that attempts to fuel violence, division and anti-Semitism in Britain will not be tolerated. Four Palestine Action activists have been found guilty of criminal damage over a break-in at an Israeli-linked defence firm's UK site after a retrial. Charlotte Head, Samuel Corner, Leona Cameo and Fatima Rajwani were in a prison van which crashed into shutters at the Elbit Systems factory in Bristol in the early hours of August 6, 2024. The court heard how the pro-Palestine activists destroyed equipment with sledgehammers and crowbars in a bid to shut the factory down. A young mother who was killed when her ex-boyfriend forced his way into her house with an explosive device has been named as 35-year-old Joanne Shaw. Miss Shaw died on Sunday at her home in Bristol when 41-year-old Ryan Kelly detonated an explosive device. Mr. Kelly also died in the incident. Armed officers were called to a domestic-related incident in the Sterncourt Road around 6 a.m. on Sunday, and there was an explosion at around 6:30 a.m. shortly before they arrived. They are treating Ms. Shaw's death as a homicide. Three people are set to be evacuated to the Netherlands from MV Hondius cruise ship that's been hit by a suspected hantavirus outbreak. Two require urgent medical care. It comes as Sir Keir Starmer says the government is putting plans in place for the onward travel of Britons stuck aboard the ship. Three people have died and a British man who tested positive for the virus remains critically ill in hospital in Johannesburg. The cruise ship is currently anchored off Cape Verde, where World Health Organization medics have boarded the vessel. It also is being reported that there may now be some human-to-human transmission among close contacts on the ship. Those are the latest GB News headlines. 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
10: Thank you, Sophia, and welcome back to GB News Tonight with me, Martin Daubney. Now, as the nation watches with bated breath, with the migrant crossings tally merely one boat away from reaching the grim milestone of 200,000 crossings since the crisis began in 2018, GB News has exclusively revealed a continental migrant crisis surge via the route, stretching all the way back to the jihadist war zones of the Middle East and all the way to Hotel Britannia. You can check in anytime you like and you're never asked to leave. Now, we know that many migrants cross from the North Atlantic into southern European islands, but GB News has now exposed a surge coming via the route from the Middle East into Turkey. Footage there from GB News' Mark White just two or three days ago. And then, of course, once they're in Turkey, migrants enter the European Union, and there is no fence high enough.

0: I've been in Westminster for a long time, but I know that though power may be here, its effect on people's lives is across the whole of the country. We may be where rules are made, but it's where they're implemented that matters. Join me, Jacob Rees-Mogg, for forthright and frank discussion on where Britain has come from, where it's going, and where it will end up. That's State of the Nation, Monday to Thursday, 8 to 9 o'clock. Vox Populi, Vox Dei.
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6: And welcome back to GB News Tonight with me, Martin Daubney. Now, the results of a new poll published today, look at the attitudes of British Muslims, is in. And the results are rather shocking. The poll revealed that 63% of Muslims ranked Islam as their most important identity, while only 12% put their British identity first. And on the issue of anti-Semitism, 21% of Muslims have unfavourable views of Jews compared to 11% of the broader population. So Muslim people are twice as anti-Semitic. And also 45% of British Muslims believe that Jews have excessive influence over the media. That's age-old trope. So how worried should we be about sectarianism in modern Britain? Well, I'm delighted now to be joined by Tasneem Akhundji, the criminal and human rights lawyer. Tasneem, it's a pleasure to have your company. The report published today by Policy Exchange called Understanding Islamo-Populism is of deep concern, would you agree?
7: I'd say that referencing anything from Policy Exchange is a deep concern. Policy Exchange in 2008 was found to have peddled fraudulent documents. They invented receipts for mosques where they claimed that these mosques were selling extremist literature. It took Jeremy Paxman to conduct a forensic examination of those documents, prove them to be fraudulent, and they were unapologetic of that. Andrew Gilligan, I think, is a reporter of this particular document as well, this policy. Well, he himself obviously had the Hatt inquiry. Yeah.
6: This report, the chief author of it, is Dr. Raqib Hassan. He's a British Muslim. This is a survey of 1,000 representative British Muslims from London, Manchester, Liverpool, Luton, Leicester. It's a genuine survey. Perhaps let's not shoot the messenger, so to speak, and instead address the message. And it clearly shows that British Muslims are twice as anti-Semitic as the general population. Are you not concerned about that?
7: I'm concerned that you say that the author of this document is Dr. Raqib Hassan. He himself is an interesting figure. There are actually three authors to this, one of which is Andrew Gilligan, and we do not know who has contributed most to the findings or the interpretations of this report. Andrew Gilligan lost his job for lying from the Telegraph. The Sunday Telegraph and the Daily Telegraph in 2016 and 18 had to settle various or two defamation claims.
6: Your attitude, Tasneem, is to disregard the findings of this, despite the fact it does reflect previous surveys by Channel 4. We have a cultural difference. Instead of shooting down the authors, can we try and address the core sentiment?
7: No, we're not getting past the first problem, which is that if you know someone to be a liar or an organisation to prove to be lying, how much

0: A moment's time, a prison in Wales has been slammed as Britain's wokest jail after it emerged that cons can wear neurodiversity passports. That means screws have to use the cons' preferred pronouns. Inmates at HMP Usk also get yoga and even crochet classes. Here's the question, have they then lost the plot?
1: Dinner under the stars tonight?
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4: If you're heading to northern Italy or southern France, then expect some thunderstorms over the next few days. But for most of the Mediterranean, it's set to stay fair and dry and mostly sunny. Although temperatures will be a little bit below par for the time of year, it should still feel pleasantly warm in the sunshine across Portugal and Spain. We do run into those heavy showers, though, for the Balkans and particularly northern parts of Italy. But further south, many parts of Greece and Turkey will be turning increasingly dry over the next few days, with some sunshine around as well. And temperatures around average, so feeling warm in the sunshine.
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13: I have a feeling that an awful lot of people are going to be quite shocked, as I was, reading the first chapter where you describe so vividly that moment you were playing when your arm, your body, basically gave up on you, and you suddenly, you say in the book, where you suddenly realised you were unemployed. You could not play the cello anymore.
14: It was, the thing is, just after 10 minutes of a concert started, a two-hour concert, and I just suddenly lost the power in my bowing arm. So it was like a humiliating and frightening moment. Just couldn't, and the audience there, and you know, I felt I couldn't hold the bow, and it's so embarrassing and just horrible. And I'd never known anything like it. I didn't know what was wrong. I knew it was bad. You know your body.
13: Yes.
14: And okay, I called my wife in the interval of the concert, and you know, I'd been working really hard, and she said, "Oh, you've probably been over practice." But I knew it was more than that. And next day, I had tests on my arm, and things weren't working, and there were no reactions to things. Then I had an MRI scan on my neck, and they said there's a nerve that's trapped and is being pressed on by a herniated disc. So I could have had an operation. One surgeon out of three agreed to do it, but they said it was very, very risky and it might not work. So it's not an attractive option.
13: But that's how you start the book.
14: Yes.
13: I mean, hearing you talk about it now, I do wonder, is that a moment that continues to haunt you? As a musician,
14: I think I've blanked that out of my mind. That accident. Yeah. I mean, now you mention it.
13: Sorry, it's there in the book.
14: Yeah. I mean, it was just a horrible, horrible year.
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0: Welcome back to GB News Tonight with me, Martin Daubin. Now, a prison in Wales has been blasted as Britain's wokest jail after it emerged that inmates there can carry so-called neurodiversity passports. And that tells staff everything from what makes them anxious to which pronouns they want to be addressed by that day in prison. Well, HMP Usk at that prison, prisoners can flag sensitivities like noise or bright lights, even how they express distress. Now, it's all part of a wider push on so-called well-being, which also includes yoga classes, crocheting classes, and even a sensory

0: garden complete with comfort dogs. Well, they call it the Wokey Chokey. And I'm joined now by my panel, the former Conservative MP and Minister Sir Anil J. Wardner, and the journalist and the former press editor Paddy Ashdown, Joe Phillips. And as State of the Nation is up next, as usual, homing interview is Sir Jacob Rees-Mogg. Welcome to you all. Let's start with you, Joe Phillips. A lot of people thinking this is just going soft. You should be in prison to repent, repay. Should you really be getting crochet lessons?
1: Well,
0: I'd like
1: to know what they're crocheting. I think, you know, well, we've spoken to Charlie Taylor, the His Majesty's Inspector of Prisons, on this show many, many times. Prison doesn't work for a variety of reasons, and people are locked up for many, many hours a day with nothing meaningful to do. If this is actually a way of helping people and dealing with people and dealing with things that may cause violent situations, which make it difficult for prison staff, then I'm all for it. If they're learning to do stuff and it's calmer and a better environment, that's got to be better for everybody.
0: Sir Anil, pronoun passports for prisoners. Have they then lost the plot?
2: Yes, this is bizarre. Look, I mean, as far as I'm concerned, prison does work because prison can protect the public from potentially dangerous people, and we shouldn't be afraid to say that. But where I will agree with Joe is that it's right that people who wish to be rehabilitated are given the chance to do so. And so whether that's through education and certain skills that would actually help them achieve jobs in the future so that they don't fall back into a life of crime, whether that's them finding faith, which might be helpful to them in course correcting. Those sorts of things are meaningful. But the idea that crochet is going to stop someone reoffending, I mean, that's just bonkers.
1: But, you know, gardening is well known to be a good thing. There are lots and lots of people. You know, you should get Lord Timpson on, who has made a really good habit, a practice of employing ex-offenders. They're going to be much more employable and much more easily absorbed back into society. And I hear what Ranul says about protecting the public, but there's not much point in putting people in prison and then releasing them, having learnt more criminal tropes.
2: But that's a reason not to have the very short sentences that we have for very serious offenders, and that's a bigger problem.
0: OK, so Jacob Rees-Mogg, I'd like to bring you now, before we get to what's on your menu tonight, sir, I'd like to ask your opinion, if I may, on rising anti-Semitism in the United Kingdom. We did a very concerning poll on the show earlier on by Policy Exchange, which showed that British Muslims are twice as likely to express anti-Jewish opinions versus the general population. We had a rabbi in the studio a moment ago, sat in that very chair, who just got back from Auschwitz, who published a picture of a swastika that had been carved into the stone at Auschwitz, and instead of getting humanity, he was met with a barrage of vile anti-Semitic response. We've got a huge problem. Is the government, is Sir Keir Starmer, doing enough to tackle it?
3: I think it's very difficult, and I actually have some sympathy with Keir Starmer. I think Keir Starmer is as hostile to anti-Semitism as we all are in this room. But governments can't legislate certain problems away. It's a cultural issue, and it's how do you change the culture so that people stop behaving in an anti-Semitic way or believing that anti-Semitic comments and behaviours are allowable in our society, and you then need to enforce the law that currently exists. I think we have been weak on enforcing the law that currently exists. I think the police have been weak in that, and that goes back to when the Conservatives were in office. I think Starmer calling people together is a good first step, but it needs a fundamental cultural change. Education, a reminder of the horrors of Auschwitz, of what terrible things can happen when words turn into action and turns into a genocide. And we need to know about that so that we can stop it. It's worth remembering that in the Ottoman Empire, the Jews lived peaceably with the Muslims for hundreds of years. It's not axiomatically a Muslim problem. It is a current problem within the Muslim community. And that, I think, is a point we need to differentiate.
0: Superb thoughts. Now, Sir Jacob Rees-Mogg, of course, State of the Nation is up next. You've got a quick minute. What's on your menu, sir?
3: Well, Tony Blair has suddenly turned against net zero. Now, as the Climate Change Act came in just after he had stopped being Prime Minister, he's very much the architect, the midwife, I suppose, of all this net zero nonsense. And now he's saying we actually need to concentrate on getting the economy going and having cheap and plentiful supplies of energy, sort of thing that I've been saying for years, others on the right have been saying

0: for years, and now New Labour's moving against it. And I think this is really important because people in the country are fed up with paying very high prices, seeing jobs moved abroad, no benefit to the environment, offshoring everything. And now not only the worm is turning, but Setonia is turning.
1: Superb stuff. State of the Nation is up next. Thank you, Serrano. Thank you, Joe Phillips. I'll be back tomorrow at 3 p.m. Up next, State of the Nation with Sir Jacob Rees-Mogg.
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3: Hello again and welcome to the latest update from the Met Office for GB News. We'll see cloud and some showers move southwestwards overnight, leaving clear spells in the north and east. And it's here where we'll see a return of overnight frosts. Gardeners beware. In between high pressure and low pressure at the moment, the UK is experiencing colder northerly winds behind this cold front, which is sending an area of cloud and some showers southwestwards. So overnight, I expect Western Scotland, Northern Ireland, Wales and some southern and western parts of England to see a lot of cloud and further showers at times. Elsewhere, it's drier and it's clearer and colder. Temperatures in main urban areas down to the low single figures. In some sheltered rural spots, especially across eastern Scotland, northeast England, several degrees below freezing as we begin Wednesday. So a chilly start, potential for a damaging frost, but plenty of sunny spells for the east of England, cloudier further west across Wales and the southwest. Some showers once again, Northern Ireland likewise, some showery rain first thing. Those showers extending into western Scotland where it's frost-free, but the east of Scotland, that's where we'll see the lowest temperatures during the morning, with -3, -4 Celsius possible, although through the morning those temperatures quickly rise because that's where the sunniest skies will be. And in fact, there'll be some decent sunny spells through eastern parts of the country on Wednesday. I think the cloud will thicken in the east of England by the afternoon with some showers here, but the bulk of the showers will be out towards western fringes of the country. However, wherever you are, it's going to be a colder day. Temperatures in some northern areas not extending into the double figures. Now, Thursday brings with it low pressure towards the northwest of Scotland, and that will send stronger breezes and some more persistent rain into the far northwest of Scotland, and more extensive showers elsewhere, although they will avoid the southeast. And then during Friday and into the weekend, it turns a little warmer once again, but we're never far from areas of showers.
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4: 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UK only. Entrance must be 18 or over. Lines close at 4 p.m. on the 26th of June. This is a network giveaway. Entries will be pooled. 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
8: 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Everything could change.
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0: Conservatism held in number 10. The Prime Minister said this is not just a security issue, but a wider fight against hatred and extremism. He also warned Iran and any other country that attempts to fuel violence, division or anti-Semitism in Britain will not be tolerated. A young mother who was killed when her ex-boyfriend forced his way into her house with an explosive device has been named as 35-year-old Joanne Shaw. Miss Shaw died on Sunday at her home in Bristol when 41-year-old Ryan Kelly detonated an explosive device. Mr. Kelly also died. Armed officers were called to a domestic-related incident in Sterncourt Road around 6 a.m. on Sunday, and there was an explosion at around 6:30 a.m. shortly before they arrived. They are treating Ms. Shaw's death as a homicide. A sick British crew member is expected to be airlifted off the cruise ship at the centre of a rat-borne virus outbreak. More than 20 British passengers are trapped on board the MV Hondius, which has been stranded in Cape Verde Islands since Sunday after the outbreak of the hantavirus. It comes as Sir Keir Starmer says the government is putting plans in place for the onward travel of Britons stuck aboard the ship. Three people have died and a British man who tested positive for the virus remains critically ill in hospital in Johannesburg. It's also now being reported there may be some human-to-human transmission among close contacts on the vessel. Half-term holidays are under threat as airlines have cancelled 13,000 flights scheduled to run this month. Carriers have axed almost 2 million seats from busy May flight schedules. That's according to data compiled by the aviation analytics firm Cirium. Airlines have also switched to smaller aircrafts in an effort to conserve increasingly scarce jet fuel. The revelation comes amid growing concerns about a kerosene shortage in Europe and the UK, triggered by the Iran war. Those are the latest GB News headlines. Now it's back to Jacob.
1: Well, welcome back to State of the Nation. Tony Blair suddenly becomes a right-wing hero. Could you believe it? He has said that we need to have an energy policy that gives people abundant and cheap energy rather than following net zero. And I agree with him. Nobody ever votes to be cold and poor. And Tony Blair was remarkably good at winning elections in 1997, in 2001 and in 2005. He's the only Labour leader ever to have won three significant majorities. Only Harold Wilson competes with him, and he won three elections, but only one big majority, and not in succession. Will the government listen? Because we've got a situation where we have simply offshored our emissions. We've made our energy expensive, and we have undermined our economy. Remember this one fact. In 2000, UK GDP per capita was about 90% of that in the US. Now, 26 years later, it is 60% of that in the US. And in the same time, our electricity prices have gone from being broadly the same to four times higher than the average. You see the connection. Our net zero policies are making us cold and poor. They are undermining the ability we have for one generation to be more prosperous than the next. We are falling down the league of tables globally for GDP per capita. Our industry is disappearing. Our steel industry has basically gone. And then the government taxes you more to give subsidies to industries to keep them going, having priced them out of the market through the energy prices that have pushed prices up. There is no proper plan for cheap energy. It is on the never-never, the assumption that renewables will eventually be cheap, but they're not, because they're unreliable and they require gas on standby, which is fundamentally expensive. So Tony Blair, an election winner, understands what this country needs. It needs plentiful, abundant, cheap energy. Then we can thrive and prosper and grow economically. But I have a nasty feeling Ed Miliband isn't listening. He is persevering with his ideological crusade that is making us cold and poor. As ever, let me know what you think. Mailmog at gbnews.com. But I'm now joined by a friend of the programme, the climate journalist Donoghue McCarthy, and my panel, Nigel Nelson and Claire Pearsall. Donoghue, this is really interesting from Blair, because whatever his faults, and I've certainly adumbrated a few of them over the years, he's always been quite good at having his finger on the pulse of political opinion.

0: Does it worry you, as a climate activist, that the mood of the country is turning against net zero?
1: Polls have shown a significant majority of the British public support net climate action. But this report by Tony Blair, have you read it?
0: Not all of it, no.
1: I've read all of it. It's a paean to net zero. What is he saying is, yes, we need abundant energy and it needs to be cheap energy. And what does he say to do that? He says we need to maximise integration in European grid. He needs we speed up the switch to EVs. We need to speed up the switch to electric heating. And he says we need to make Europe an electro state by integrating our electric grids.
0: Crucially, he's recognising that we're not there yet and that in the process of getting there, we shouldn't have expensive energy. So the whole basis of net zero, which has been to price people out of the energy market, is one that he is challenging.
1: No, you haven't read the report. The report says what Europe did is it went full speed ahead to produce huge amounts of green, cheap electricity.
0: Which hasn't turned out to be cheap.
1: Let me finish. But it failed to build the grid and the storage to maximise the cheapness of the renewables.
0: But that
1: and what he's really pointing out
0: is
1: the huge failure of the Tory privatisation of the national grid, because the national grid is taking £5 billion profits and failing to build the storage and the grid needed to have cheap energy. It's a disgrace.
0: There isn't any storage around. Battery storage is extremely expensive.
1: That's not true.
0: It is true.
1: What about California? One of the largest economies in the world.
0: California has extremely expensive energy, everyone's leaving California to go to Florida and Texas.
1: California has one of the largest economies in the world, one of the most successful economies in the world.
0: No, it's not.
1: And 8% of their electricity is already coming from batteries.
0: California's economy has been declining sharply as people leave to pay lower taxes in Texas and Florida and get lower energy prices. California is going through the same trouble as European economies, and the German economy, going headlong for net zero, has declined by 8% in comparison to the UK economy since we voted to leave the European Union. All these high prices have been a disaster. So what you're
1: saying is that
0: Tony Blair's report is classic Tony Blair. He's saying two things at the same time.
1: No.
0: But the crucial one is that we should have abundant and cheap energy and that it's not all about getting to net zero.
1: No, what he's saying is we need abundant and cheap energy. All three of us agree on that. And he's saying the way to achieve it is four things. An integrated European market, speed up the electrification of our homes and transport, speed up the transfer to green industry, and finally to make sure that that's done cheaply by having storage and grids.
0: But getting to...
1: That is his formula.
0: But it's not done cheaply by the grid. The grid is enormously expensive, as you know.
1: The upgrade of the grid
0: is into the hundreds of billions.
1: The national grid is taking around £5 billion in profit.
0: But £5 billion is trivial.
1: It's around the equivalent of what is required investment between now and 2030, according to the National
0: Grid. That's simply not right. It's a multiple of that to upgrade the grid, because you're fundamentally changing the grid, as you know, from a hub-and-spoke mechanism to a spoke-and-spoke mechanism. That is enormously expensive. It's a fundamental change of how the grid has been run since it was established.
1: What I find very extraordinary about your approach is you, as a free marketeer, you only look at one side. You look at the investment costs. You never look at the benefits. Because when you build renewables, you don't have to buy gas.
0: Actually, as an investor, I'm looking at the opportunity cost, that if you spend hundreds of billions on upgrading the grid, whereas you could spend a relatively modest amount to keep a hub-and-spoke mechanism working, you are wasting those billions that could be spent on effective investment in other areas, or on cheaper energy, or on nuclear, on all sorts of things.
1: New gas at the moment is more expensive than all of the renewables put together. The International Energy
0: True. This is assuming that the standby cost of gas is absorbed by gas, but that's nonsense. It should logically be absorbed by the renewables.
1: Do you know how much we saved last year by renewables, meaning that we didn't have to buy and burn gas? We saved £7 billion last year, and in March alone, with the grid...
0: If we saved all this money, why do we have the most expensive electricity in the world?
1: You know why? Because we're linked to the gas price.
0: No, it's not. It's
1: because we've got to pay for the failures of the grid.
0: Let me bring the panel in. Claire, come bring some arbitration to this conversation.
2: Well, I do find myself sort of agreeing with the premise of the Blair report. I haven't read the entire report, but I do see the need to have green energy. What I don't see the need for is

0: 20 million for the valuation. So the rest of that 400 million is made up, if those figures are right, in lost tax because the behavioural change will be a lot greater than the Treasury seem to think.
1: Which seems to me to be very likely, that people aren't going to volunteer to give extra tax to the Treasury if they can avoid it.
2: No, absolutely. And I think you're going to see an awful lot of valuations of properties downgraded. People aren't going to be moving. So therefore, you're going to stagnate the property market, which is, all well and good
0: But
2: for the
0: cheaper
2: Labour
0: prices are good
2: government.
0: for buyers, though, aren't they?
2: But you won't see the properties move. People are not going to put them up for sale just in case they come across an arbitrary target set by the government. So I don't think it is good for the property market whatsoever. But it does, as Jacob said, highlights the fact that our taxation system in this country is incredibly inflexible. It is very, very expensive to run, and it grinds to a halt as soon as something new comes along because people can't get their heads around it. I have a lot of dealings with people in constituencies who have been dragged into the taxation system, and the system cannot cope with those small returns. How is it going to cope with a whole new valuation banding for property?
0: Well, I mean, I think that council tax, for instance, is high time it was revalued. The fact that it's not been changed since it was first introduced is obviously ridiculous. But going back to the basic point about the tax itself, if you have a system in this country where somebody who pays 40% income tax only pays 24% capital gains, capital gains is the growth in wealth. 50% of that goes to 5,000 people only. We've got the whole tax system completely round the wrong way.
2: So essentially, what you're saying is tax people that have money more.
0: Well,
2: Let's get the
0: proportionately, I'm
2: entrepreneurs.
0: talking
2: Let's
0: about.
2: hit
1: But
2: those
1: Nigel, wealth
2: first.
1: taxes are the most economically ineffective taxes. That they discourage economic activity, they encourage people to stay in bad investments. Because capital gains tax is fundamentally a voluntary tax. You don't have to sell the asset. Therefore, you hold on to a suboptimal asset because if you say it's 25% makes the maths a bit easier. You have to get a 33% increase in your asset to get back to zero. Therefore, you've got a lot of downside protection from the tax grow in an optimal way. Income taxes, there's a cash flow associated which is compulsory, and therefore they're very easy taxes to raise. This is why I think this is so stupid, because they haven't thought through the structure of a tax system. And a tax that is very expensive to collect and affects a very small number of people is virtue signalling. It's not a considered approach to how you tax an economy.
0: Would you agree with the basic principle that we should be taxing wealth rather than income?
1: No, I wouldn't, because wealth doesn't necessarily have a cash flow associated to it. So if you have a 2% tax on properties worth over £10 million, somebody can't sell if they've got a property worth £20 million, £200,000.
0: The top,
1: most of those are foreign.
0: Well, the
1: foreign,
0: top,
1: so they're getting richer, but they volunteer to be here.
0: They're in this country.
1: They volunteer to be here, so they can just go.
0: And the 200 richest companies back in 1989, when the list was started, were worth £42 billion. Now it's more than £700 billion.
1: Not that I mind about this. I don't think it's an important factor in taxation. But wealth inequality in this country is slightly lower rather than slightly higher than it was 15 years ago.
0: Well,
1: So I mean, I don't think that should be an objective of taxation.
0: But riches have changed. I mean, back then, the Queen was the richest person in the country.
1: But that was a miscalculation.
0: Now the King is 238th.
1: But that was a miscalculation because they included all the Royal Art Collection, which is basically unsaleable in the Crown
0: which
1: Jewels.
0: We owned.
1: It was nonsense.
2: But it is the politics of envy, isn't it? This is a Labour government that doesn't want people to do well and to make those decisions for themselves. It just wants to take that money off of them. If you have a property that is then valued at a higher price and you've lived in it for 25, 30, 35 years, suddenly you're being told, well, you're wealthy and you're going to have to pay the difference. Something that I just find abhorrent in this government, that it will look to those people. It's always those people over there with the deepest pockets, so
0: But it's
2: therefore
0: only extending
2: you're going to
0: council
2: have to
0: tax,
2: pay
0: isn't
2: out.
0: it?
1: Well,
2: wouldn't it? I mean,
1: I
2: council
1: think
2: tax is wrong in the first place.
1: We're
2: but
1: going to have to move on. I must confess I have a sneaking suspicion I'm going to be caught by this tax, but there we go. I don't expect your hearts to bleed for me unduly, but all contributions gratefully received. Coming up in just a moment, the Prime Minister's commitment to Europe has been revealed further as claims circulate he's going to commit another £1 billion of your money a year for closer ties on top of 900 million.

0: average.
1: Well, companies can't afford wages as they are. If they'd been another £400 higher, all our businesses would be out of business. Yes, we'd have higher unemployment.
0: But if you're in France and Germany, by 2035, you would be £400 better off. I mean, the whole point of Brexit was to vote for sovereignty.
1: Yes.
0: You both got what you wanted, but the idea that there was some economic miracle is absolute nonsense.
1: Oh, there's every economic miracle opportunity if only we didn't have a socialist government. Precisely. Anyway, thank you for my dynamic duo. Coming up in just a moment, last week the Renters' Rights Act became law, by ending landlords' right to impose no-fault evictions. I'll be joined by a lady whose experience with a nightmare tenant raises serious concerns about the potential repercussions for landlords of this legislation.
2: If you want to know what's really going on in the corridors of power,
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5: The annual World Puddle Jumping Championships are at risk this year as there's an unusually dry spring, and that means there could be no puddles to jump over. Well, I'm joined now by the Wicksteed Park director, Kelly Richardson. Kelly, this is major world news. It's of huge concern. How can you have a puddle jumping championships without any puddles?
6: I know, it's just typical, isn't it? It's what we love about the British weather, is it's so unpredictable. You think April showers and then all of a sudden we get a dry spell. Just typical.
5: Now, it's a very, very good fun event. My kids, of course, they're a bit older now, but they love jumping over, mainly actually into puddles and stamping. Tell us about how do you win a World Puddle Jumping Championship? Is it the distance jumped? Is it style? Is it belly flops? How do you win it?
6: There are some judging criteria, height of jump, distance of splash, how much mud you get stuck all over you. But of course, the most important thing is having fun. So we're really looking for enthusiasm, and the most enthusiastic jumpers and great big splashes, that's how you win.
5: Anyone who's been a parent, anyone whose kids have watched Peppa Pig will know this is either your best way of spending time in a park or your worst nightmare, particularly if you're doing the laundry afterwards. But without being a killjoy, we can see one of your superstars on screen there just stomping and splashing away. But Kenny, if you haven't got any puddles, what are you going to do? What's the plan?
6: Well, we're asking people to be creative. So, you know, this is the World Puddle Jumping. So it might normally be wet in April in the United Kingdom, but obviously some countries might be in a dry spell. So we ask people to be creative. So you can jump in a paddling pool, you can jump in the bath, you can jump in any kind of water that you know, it's safe to jump into.
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7: 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Every Friday, my Patrick Christie's Tonight Show is going to have a twist to it. We're welcoming some special guests. You. That's right, on Fridays I'm going to be doing my show in front of a live studio audience, because this show is about you and what you have to say. It's going to be the same big debates, same big topics, same big opinions, but every Friday night at 9 p.m. you are invited to come on down to Patrick Christie's Tonight to be a part of the action. Only on GB News, the People's Channel, Britain's News Channel.
1: The new Renters' Rights Act became law last week, promising an end to so-called no-fault evictions. The legislation, introduced by the Conservatives, heaven help us, in 2022 and led by Angela Rayner since 2024, claims to protect tenants, give more security to renters and reduce homelessness. It's been supported by the Liberal Democrats, who introduced an amendment to prevent unfit properties being let to military families, while the Green Party want to end the system of private landlords altogether. Reform described it as a huge mistake and called it self-defeating. What about the effect on landlords? The former BBC presenter Sally Jones says she's lost tens of thousands of pounds after a nightmare tenancy involving alleged animal neglect, property damage and months of unpaid bills, despite repeated appeals to police, the RSPCA and the local council. With landlords warming, the system is already prejudiced against them. Does the government need to consider landlords in its renters legislation? Well, I'm joined now by Sally Jones along with Nigel Nelson. So thank you for coming in. Could you set out what happened? Because you were letting property right next to where you lived. It was part of your area.
8: Yes, it was right next to the sort of rather rundown old farmhouse where we live in the Midlands. And we'd been letting a property which my husband had built when his business went under back in about 2000 for a number of years, right up to 5 years ago when the awful tenant arrived, but apparently very friendly and pleasant, and you know, her references seemed to stack up. She came with about 8 horses and ponies, a couple of little dogs, and seemed to be very helpful. My husband, sadly, was getting towards the latter stages of Alzheimer's at that point. I was relieved that she might help me run the stables, you know, be a bit of a support. During COVID, we even took her rent down a bit. And it started off, you know, she would miss the odd rent month and then pay it back bit by bit. She would forget to pay the utility bills, we'd remind her, and some of it would be paid back. But then about a year and a half ago, last February, she suddenly stopped paying altogether and things went from bad to worse. She'd already had loads more horses and ponies on the fields that we were letting to her. And the 2 dogs went up to 18 and then became 30, some of which were running riot within the cottage. I'd even allowed her parents to have 3 rooms of our house because I thought, you know, that the mother was being treated for cancer, apparently. I was trying to be kind and maybe get a bit more rent. So she was in quite bad arrears by then, but suddenly became incredibly abusive. And it appeared that she'd been leading up to this. So a lot of things went missing. Stupid things like gates and fences were stolen. And
1: so you tried to get her out and you found that nobody was helpful.
8: Nobody was helpful. I realised, having tried to be kind, I'd given her access to 6 extra stables for her horses to make a go of it. And I thought, I've got to bite the bullet and go to court now. And in the end, you know, very expensively, we finally managed to get a possession order after about 7 months. And at that point, it was obvious that she was going to sit tight. She'd been told by the council to stay and so not to come out.
1: Do you think the Renters' Rights Bill would make this any worse? Because this has all happened under the old system. So what are your worries about the new system?
8: My worries are that we would have to prove to a judge that the abusive nature of her behaviour was such that she would definitely get her eviction, to be evicted. And I think it's going to take far, far longer to evict anyone, even if you do it the quicker but more expensive way via the High Court enforcement.
1: Because you suffered abuse and even you were pushed and shoved when some things were being removed from the property.
8: I was. This woman and one of her accomplices actually broke into our house. They got into our own area where I was storing some sofas which had belonged to her but by then were mine under the terms of the eviction. And I arrived back one day to find she'd broken in, and then they wrestled with me on camera, almost breaking my wrist. I'm a 71-year-old woman. These were young.
1: Nobody believes that. They think you're 21.
8: Oh, you know, good. I'm so glad.
1: Even though they know your daughter who comes on this programme, they think it's on the miracles of modern science. So you were pushed, you were shoved, you didn't get the rent paid, and it still took 7 months on the current law to get the court to do anything. Was that because of the court's delays?
8: Court's delays, and then it was quite clear that it was going to be another, because she'd been told by the council to sit tight rather than on the possession date, which was in July, to come out, which she should have done. It then took another 3 months, even with the High Court enforcement, which is much quicker than bailiffs and county court.
1: And would you let the property again, or will you leave the market?
8: I will never let, via the periodic tenancies, which is what it will, the old short-held tenancy will become a periodic tenancy under the renters' rights.
1: Isn't this the problem, that people are going to leave the market and therefore instead of giving rights to renters, what you end up doing is shrinking the market, which, if supply declines and demand remains constant, prices go up. It's worse for renters.
0: Well, I mean, as we talked about previously, there will be a behavioural change, and the question is how big that change will be. 30,000 people last year were evicted from their homes under the Section 21, the no-fault eviction. In Sally's case, it sounds to me that it's not the law that failed you, but the system, the people around it.

0: figures. Now, Thursday brings with it low pressure towards the northwest of Scotland, and that will send stronger breezes and some more persistent rain into the far northwest of Scotland, and more extensive showers elsewhere, although they will avoid the southeast. And then during Friday and into the weekend, it turns a little warmer once again, but we're never far from areas of showers.
1: Warm and cosy, with a chance of zero visibility. 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
2: 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UK only. Entrance must be 18 or over. Lines close at 4 p.m. on the 26th of June. 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
12: It's 9 p.m. I'm Patrick Christie's tonight.
35: Me.
12: guilty. The Palestine Action activist who smashed a sledgehammer into a police officer

0: created £1 million worth of criminal damage. And then in the midst of all of this, because it's a very aggressive, violent situation, they put one of them put a sledgehammer twice, not once, twice into a police woman's spine.
1: Because he thought one of his friends were being attacked, and he was confused because he was pepper sprayed.
2: Defending them?
1: No. I haven't defended these people before.
3: But can I just make the point? Seriously, Kai.
1: Yeah.
3: You believe that this guy was disorientated because of the
1: pepper spray.
3: And thought that one of his friends was being hurt. So that's why that excuses him for smashing a police officer's spine with a sledgehammer.
1: It doesn't excuse it.
3: Because none of that would have had to have happened if they weren't there in the first place.
1: I agree. It doesn't excuse it, but I think that's what happened. And as it relates to the criminal damage, let's not take this completely out of context. £1 million worth of damage. To what, Linda? To drones that drop grenades on kids and the surveillance drones that assist. That is what they believe. Whether or not you believe it.
0: That is what they set out to damage. You can't just say, well, that is what they believe.
3: Yeah.
0: Oh, well, that's okay then.
1: Well, I'm just trying to explain to you why they did what they did.
0: Does it not give you some understanding of why they believe?
1: Look, I've
0: covered many hundreds of court cases.
1: Yeah.
0: I like covering court cases. And I like hearing both sides of the argument. Mm. And I understand the arguments here about how they thought no one was listening. But two rights don't make a wrong. You cannot behave the way they behave. That's causing damage and causing personal injury. And what do you think is going to happen to their careers going forward? They've now been found guilty of supporting a prescribed organisation. That will stick with them for the rest of their lives.
1: They should have thought about this first.
3: They'll just go on the Gaza flotilla for a bit, won't they?
4: that's right, exactly.
3: Next step.
4: I just want to respond to this point that somehow their actions are understandable because they've attempted every democratic means possible and now, therefore, they felt they had no other...
0: Because we'd all be doing that, wouldn't we? I feel that way about illegal migrants who sexually assault young girls.
4: I feel the same way about the low-growth environment in this country.
1: Yeah,
4: I feel the same way about all number of different things, but I don't have this moral certainty that I say, you know what, therefore that means I need to bypass democratic processes and commit violence and destruction. That is the difference between sensible people and the types of loony lefties that do
0: this. I tell you what, you raised a valuable point, Kai, because...
1: Really?
0: No. I want to be reasonable about this. The fact of the matter is, and, you know, I used to be terrified of this. My kids are a bit older now, so thankfully I think we're past that point. But I suspect these kids were radicalised. Mm. But that's not an excuse.
1: No.
0: They shouldn't be radicalised.
1: Yeah.
0: That's a problem.
1: Look, I don't think what they did was right. Can I just make that very clear? But I'm just trying to understand what circumstances mean that a growing segment of people in this country, on the left and the right, for different causes and different reasons, I think there's a lot to learn
3: from this.
1: Because of the despair that is driving people to the extreme.
3: But would you say that? You know when people did what was despicable, where they burnt down migrant hotels?
1: Yeah.
3: Can you understand then by your same logic?
1: That's why I'm trying to say that many people, if you take the politics out of it, the left versus right, I think a lot of people will relate to the desperation that some people feel.
3: But it's just that when that
1: happened, a government that doesn't respond, and this will happen, we had
3: marches against the far right, we had Prime Minister locking people up for social media, we had all of this.
1: These kids are branded as terrorists. What are they? Primary school workers,
0: charity workers, artists.
1: That is literally what they do.
0: They are branded as terrorists.
1: That's the point.
0: They are branded as terrorists because they broke the law because they are part of a proscribed organisation.
1: It wasn't proscribed at the time that they broke into this place.
3: Okay.
1: And also the proscription is a matter that all of us agree is of contention. Come on. It was very difficult to find these. I think the other incident
0: where they broke into a military installation is the reason
1: why... It's a private company. It's still a military installation.
0: It's
1: a $2 billion company.
0: It doesn't matter, Kai. It sort of does. No, it doesn't. I've got three children. Believe me, if they went and slammed a sledgehammer into a police officer's spine, I'd be appalled.
1: It's totally wrong.
0: Can we all just take one minute, though? At a military installation, I would be appalled. No matter how wealthy the company was.
3: Just take 1 minute to bask in the glory of this pathetic little crybaby whinging like a little girl after they'd been arrested. Here you go.
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0: Yes, you're messing.
1: Oh, well, anyway, you love to see it. 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
2: 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UK only. Entrance must be 18 or over. Lines close at 4 p.m. on the 26th of June. This is a network giveaway. Entries will be pooled. Please check the closing time if listening or watching on demand. Good luck.
1: Yes, look, I should just say as well that a couple of the people that we mentioned earlier on have been found guilty of things, like we said, about criminal damage and one count of GBH, not terrorism offences. OK, I want to make that very, very clear. There's obviously an ongoing battle at the moment as to whether or not Palestine Action are indeed a terrorist organisation, so we just need to clear that up. But coming up...

Should just be booted out for their taste in music alone. But, I mean, we are on the brink of another grim migrant milestone. Roll up, roll up. Get ready to welcome the 200,000th illegal Channel crosser, everybody. But first, though, shock new polling has revealed that that British Muslims are twice as likely to hold unfavourable views on Jews. So is the Muslim community doing enough to stamp out anti-Semitism? We're going to have

0: Buckle up, Britain. It's going to be quite a ride. Votes are being cast and counts are gearing up in elections aftermath. We'll be across it all. 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
9: Welcome back to Patrick Christie's Tonight, and I just want to remind you of that breaking news that emerged shortly before I came to air, and it's been reported by The Times this evening. Zach Polanski, the leader of the Green Party, apparently falsely claimed to be a spokesman for the British Red Cross whilst he was crowdfunding his campaign to become the deputy leader of the Green Party. The newspaper is also claiming this evening that Zach Polanski was not a full member of the National Council of Hypnotherapy whilst he was working as a hypnotherapist, despite making such a claim to potential clients. So despite, according to The Times, telling his clients that he was a member of the National Council of Hypnotherapy, he apparently was not. And, well, there's a lot to go out there, but we'll talk about it with a green voice a little bit later on in the show. First, though, does more need to be done from within the Muslim community itself to stamp out anti-Semitism? It's time for the head-to-head. Well, there's some new figures out, and they're pretty shocking. British Muslims are twice as likely to hold unfavourable views about British Jews compared to the rest of the country. That's according to shock new polling from JL Partners for Policy Exchange that has exposed the state of anti-Semitism in the UK. 21% of Muslims admitted to feeling unfavourably towards Jews, just Jews as a whole, compared to 11% of the population. The same report also found that 45% of Muslims believe that Jews hold too much power over the media and parliament. The report comes amid a wave of horrifying attacks on the Jewish community in Britain, with counter-terrorism police currently investigating after a suspected arson attack on a former synagogue in East London earlier today. This morning, the Prime Minister hosted an anti-Semitism summit in Downing Street, where he suggested that Iran may be behind the recent spike in attacks.
10: Security is essential. But that is not enough. We must also deal with the forces that drive this hatred in the first place. So we're confronting them directly. One of the lines of inquiry is whether a foreign state has been behind some of these incidents. We're investigating, of course, all the possibilities. And we're clear that these actions will have consequences if that proves to be the case.
9: So tonight I'm asking, does more need to be done within the Muslim community to stamp out anti-Semitism? Going head-to-head on this now are journalist Jonathan Sacerdoti and political commentator Zain Al-Bayati. Thank you very, very much. Jonathan, I'll start with you. Is it time to call out the Muslim community and say you need to do more here?
11: To call out? It's time to start to call out anyone who is spreading hatred against Jews and committing violence against Jews, especially from an ideological perspective or from a religious perspective. I mean, it's undoubtable that within Islam, there are some very negative views of Jews within pretty mainstream Islam. Of course, not all Muslims then act on that in a way that is violent or dangerous to Jewish people, but certainly many do. We've seen, you know, broadcasts on British TV and online sermons from mosques within the UK with hateful preaching about Jews based on Quranic texts.

0: Right, we're on the brink of another grim milestone. Get ready for the 200,000th illegal migrant. But before that, a massive new breakthrough could see the chief suspect in the disappearance of Madeleine McCann hauled before the Old Bailey very soon. However, I'm going to speak to someone who's interviewed him and thinks they might have the wrong man. Don't go anywhere.
1: Be nice to escape the grey.
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4: If you're heading to northern Italy or southern France, then expect some thunderstorms over the next few days. But for most of the Mediterranean, it's set to stay fair and dry and mostly sunny. Although temperatures will be a little bit below par for the time of year, it should still feel pleasantly warm in the sunshine across Portugal and Spain. We do run into those heavy showers, though, for the Balkans and particularly northern parts of Italy. But further south, many parts of Greece and Turkey will be turning increasingly dry over the next few days, with some sunshine around as well. And temperatures around average, so feeling warm in the sunshine.
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5: Hello again and welcome to the latest update from the Met Office for GB News. We'll see cloud and some showers move southwestwards overnight, leaving clear spells in the north and east. And it's here where we'll see a return of overnight frosts. Gardeners beware. In between high pressure and low pressure at the moment, the UK is experiencing colder northerly winds behind this cold front, which is sending an area of cloud and some showers southwestwards. So overnight, I expect Western Scotland, Northern Ireland, Wales and some southern and western parts of England to see a lot of cloud and further showers at times. Elsewhere, it's drier and it's clearer and colder. Temperatures in main urban areas down to the low single figures. In some sheltered rural spots, especially across eastern Scotland, northeast England, several degrees below freezing as we begin Wednesday. So a chilly start, potential for a damaging frost, but plenty of sunny spells for the east of England, cloudier further west across Wales and the southwest. Some showers once again, Northern Ireland likewise, some showery rain first thing. Those showers extending into western Scotland where it's frost free, but the east of Scotland, that's where we'll see the lowest temperatures during the morning, with -3, -4 Celsius possible. Although through the morning, those temperatures quickly rise because that's where the sunniest skies will be. And in fact, there'll be some decent sunny spells through eastern parts of the country on Wednesday. I think the cloud will thicken in the east of England by the afternoon with some showers here, but the bulk of the showers will be out towards western fringes of the country. However, wherever you are, it's going to be a colder day. Temperatures in some northern areas not extending into the double figures. Now Thursday,

0: the time of the anniversary. So I think this is very much geared up to the aspect bringing Christian Bruckner back to the UK for a trial would be unheard of. I just couldn't even see it happen. Even if there was sufficient evidence to do that, you'd have to get a rogatoire. You'd have to bring him back straight before the court. He couldn't be interviewed. He'd have to be charged. And actually, because he's a German national, he couldn't even come back here anyway.
1: No, well, no, there is that. And look, it is worth noting, Mark, you mentioned there that the Portuguese don't believe that he is responsible for the abduction and presumed murder of Madeleine McCann. Who do they actually think is responsible?
0: Well, of course, we've got this whole issue that initially started with Gonzalo Amaral when he was convinced that, of course, the parents were responsible. That was then by the Portuguese authorities, said, no, that's not true. We don't believe that. The position of the Portuguese authorities is they don't know, quite simply. Neither do the British authorities know. And you've got Hans Walter, who's this German prosecutor, who's absolutely convinced that Christian Bruckner is responsible. He doesn't have the evidence to support that, because if he had have had the evidence, he'd have prosecuted him by now. And actually, I've shown through my Paramount programme that actually his evidence he has doesn't stand up to any scrutiny at all. So we've got a mess. And this becomes a bit of a circus every year. Around the anniversary, around the funding issues, we get some press that comes out about it. You'll see over the following days, this just disappears and gets washed under the carpet.
1: All right. Well, look, Mark, thank you very, very much. It's Mark Williams-Thomas there. He's an investigative journalist. He's someone who's actually done the groundwork on this and potentially blown the whole thing apart when it comes to Christian Bruckner. Thank you. GB News contacted the Met Police, who said, as part of ongoing inquiries, we remain in close working discussion with policing colleagues in Germany and Portugal. We will continue to pursue any viable lines of inquiry. OK, well, coming up... وپزان به غرور نکړی د مغرور او خلکو پلاریم زتیر لخ پلاساریم. We are on the brink of another grim migrant milestone. The grimmest yet, really. Nearly 200,000 illegals have arrived on our shores. I'll tell you exactly how many we've deported, but before that, government borrowing costs surge to a 28-year high today as investors prepare for the chaos of a leadership challenge to the Prime Minister. So, is the Labour Party psychodrama making your bills go up? That's next.
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5: I have a feeling that an awful lot of people are going to be quite shocked, as I was, reading the first chapter, where you describe so vividly that moment you were playing when your arm, your body, basically gave up on you, and you suddenly, you say in the book, where you suddenly realised you were unemployed, you could not play the cello anymore.
6: The thing is, it was just after 10 minutes of a concert,
5: exactly.
6: Started a two-hour concert, and I just suddenly lost the power in my bowing arm. So it was like a humiliating and frightening moment. I just couldn't, and the audience there, and, you know, I felt I couldn't hold the bow. And it was so embarrassing and just horrible. And I'd never known anything like it. I didn't know what was wrong. I knew it was bad. You know your body.
5: Yes.
6: And, OK, I called my wife in the interval of the concert, and you know, I'd been working really hard, and she said, oh, you've probably been over-practice. But I knew it was more than that. And next day, I had tests on my arm, and things weren't working, and there were no reactions to things. And I had an MRI scan on my neck, and they said there's a nerve that's trapped and is being pressed on by a herniated disc. So I could have had an operation. One surgeon out of three agreed to do it, but they said it was very, very risky and it might not work. So it's not an attractive option.
5: But that's how you start the book.
6: Yes.
5: I mean, hearing you talk about it now, I do wonder, is that a moment that continues to haunt you? As a musician,
6: I think I've blanked that out of my mind. That
5: actually, yeah.
6: I mean, now you mention it.
5: Sorry, it's there in the book.
6: Yeah, I mean, it's just a horrible, horrible year.
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10: Welcome back to Patrick Christie's Tonight. Now, the government borrowing costs have soared to a 28-year high as investors brace for the chaos of a leadership challenge to the Prime Minister. So the yield on 30-year gilts, which is effectively the interest the government pays on its debt, rose to 5.78% earlier today, a level not seen since 1998. It comes as investors in the city prepare for political instability in Britain, triggered by speculation that the PM is going to have to be toppled soon. You've got the likes of Wes Streeting and Angela Rayner all vying for his job, as well as the Manchester Mayor, Andy Burnham. But what I want to know is how bad is this going to all be for your bills? And we're joined now by the head of lifestyle economics at the Institute of Economic Affairs, Christopher Snowden. Chris, thank you very much. Look, just to explain to our viewers and listeners what a gilt yield is first, please.
11: Well, the government raises money, borrows money by issuing bonds, and the interest rate on those bonds really depends on what the bond market is prepared to pay. And so when the bond market doesn't have a lot of confidence in the country, or if it thinks that inflation is going to go up, or there's going to be some other disturbance that makes their borrowing risky in some sense, then they ask for a higher interest rate.
10: OK, right. So why is this a bad thing for all of us? For my viewers and listeners who are just going about their normal lives, paying their bills, why is this bad for them?
11: Well, we as a country have £3 trillion of debt. A lot of that was taken out 10, 15 years ago, but it's not being paid off, so it has to be rolled over. So we have to take out more debt in order to pay off the original debt. And as you can see from that graph, the interest rates are going up and up and up. It wasn't that long ago. We were paying very close to 0% on our debt, which is a pretty good deal, but it was never going to last. And so the greater the debt burden, in addition to higher interest rates, the worse things are, because it essentially means that we have to pay more tax.
10: OK, right. And what's the worst-case scenario here? Can someone call this debt in?
11: Well, the very worst-case scenario would be that the interest rates go up and up and up like they have in Argentina and Greece over the years. That's not going to happen. The interest rates are not going up here because people think that we're going to go bust as a country. They're going up for two reasons. One is the expectation that inflation is either going to go up or not go down as quickly as expected. That's happening all over the world, largely as a result of the increase in oil prices. The second is, as you say, Patrick, there is a lot of speculation that Keir Starmer and Rachel Rees might not be running the economy for much longer. And although the bond market haven't been particularly positive towards them, they, I think, would be even less positive towards someone like Andy Burnham or Angela Rayner, who have more or less said that, in particular the case of Burnham, have said, I'm not going to be captive to the bond markets, so they can go whistle.
10: Right, and just very quickly, Chris, I mean, so they are, well, you think this is a reaction to the fear of Angela Rayner or Andy Burnham, as opposed to their desire to keep Keir Starmer, if that makes sense?
11: It is, I think, partly that we can't look inside the souls of the people in the bond market, of course. And as I say, there is an expectation of higher inflation, which is happening all over the world. What's important about what's going on at the moment with UK gilt prices is that there is a growing divide between what we're paying and what other countries are paying. We're paying now a lot more, even than a supposed basket case like Greece.
10: All right, Chris, thank you very much. Always a pleasure. Christopher Snowden there, the head of lifestyle economics at the IEA. Right, coming up, we are on course for our 200,000th illegal channel migrant plus.
12: We do believe that there may be some human-to-human transmission that's happening among the really close contacts, the husband and wife, people who've shared cabins.
10: There's been a big development in the deadly virus that's ripped through a cruise ship, and you will not believe the latest about Zach Polanski.
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7: Hello again and welcome to the latest update from the Met Office for GB News. We'll see cloud and some showers move southwestwards overnight, leaving clear spells in the north and east. And it's here where we'll see a return of overnight frosts. Gardeners beware. In between high pressure and low pressure at the moment, the UK is experiencing colder northerly winds behind this cold front, which is sending an area of cloud and some showers southwestwards. So overnight, I expect Western Scotland, Northern Ireland, Wales and some southern and western parts of England to see a lot of cloud and further showers at times. Elsewhere, it's drier and it's clearer and colder. Temperatures in main urban areas down to the low single figures. In some sheltered rural spots, especially across eastern Scotland, northeast England, several degrees below freezing as we begin Wednesday. So a chilly start, potential for a damaging frost, but plenty of sunny spells for the east of England, cloudier further west across Wales and the southwest. Some showers once again, Northern Ireland likewise, some showery rain first thing. Those showers extending into western Scotland where it's frost-free, but the east of Scotland, that's where we'll see the lowest temperatures during the morning, with -3, -4 Celsius possible. Although through the morning, those temperatures quickly rise because that's where the sunniest skies will be. And in fact, there'll be some decent sunny spells through eastern parts of the country on Wednesday. I think
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14: 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UK only. Entrance must be 18 or over. Lines close at 4pm on the 26th of June. 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
15: I've been in Westminster for a long time, but I know that though power may be here, its effect on people's lives is across the whole of the country. 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
10: It's 10pm, I'm Patrick Christie's tonight. Guilty. The Palestine Action activist who smashed a sledgehammer into a police officer's spine. Also, Get ready for the 200,000th

0: Channel Migrant also tonight.
1: We do believe that there may be some human-to-human transmission that's happening among the really close contacts, the husband and wife, people who've shared cabins, etc.
0: More Brits fall ill on the cruise from hell, but mystery currently surrounds the exact nature of their illness. And I'll have all of tomorrow's newspaper front pages tonight. Breaking on the front page of tomorrow's Times.
2: She says that she grew 4 inches. It didn't change her cup size. She stayed the same cup size, but she said it was a tighter fit.
0: Well, it's all going Pete Tong for Zach Polanski. Apparently, he falsely claimed to be a spokesman for the British Red Cross whilst crowdfunding his campaign for deputy leader of the Greens. The newspaper, this is The Times, also claims that Zach Polanski was not, in fact, a full member of the National Council of Hypnotherapy whilst he was working as a hypnotherapist and telling his clients that he was. So, lots beginning to unravel for Zach Polanski tonight. We'll get stuck right into that. Do we really know anything about him? Dave Poulton. On my panel this evening, we have got journalist Linda Jubilee. We've also got GB News contributor Will Kingston and political commentator Kai Wilshaw. And I'm going to be playing you a longer version of this. This is just a snippet of some of the absolute madness at the Met Gala. Get ready, Britain, here we go. Get ready for the 200,000th illegal Channel migrant. Next.
3: Good evening. Your headlines at 10:02. A cargo vessel has reportedly been struck in the Strait of Hormuz, according to the UK Maritime Trade Operations. It comes as the United States insisted the Iran ceasefire is not over, despite the US and Iran launching attacks in the key shipping route. Meanwhile, the US Secretary of State Marco Rubio said the offensive stage of the Iran war is over. Speaking a short while ago in the White House briefing room, he said the US is trying to reopen the strait as a favour to the world.
4: We have a blockade because they are shut down the straits. So I don't know which members of Congress you're talking to, but here's what I would ask them. I would ask everybody here. It's very simple. These guys have shut down the Straits of Hormuz. This is what Iran is saying. We will shut down the straits. No one can go through. No country in the world can go through unless we allow you to go through and you have to pay us. But our ships can go through, meaning the Iranian ships, as much as they want. That's crazy. Who would agree to that? So how are we going to have a situation where they get to close the straits to everybody and the only people who are allowed to go through there 100% without paying anything are the Iranians? If you do that, they'll keep the straits closed forever. They're trying to make this some new normal. Okay, under no circumstances can we ever allow them to normalize the fact that they get to blow up commercial ships.
3: Earlier, President Donald Trump spoke from the Oval Office saying Iran knows what not to do in terms of violating the ceasefire. Meanwhile, Iran's top negotiator told the US, well, we are just getting started. Hate crime prosecutions are set to be fast-tracked due to a deeply troubling rise in anti-Semitic incidents. That's according to the chief prosecutor for England and Wales. It comes after Downing Street said Keir Starmer is determined to make Jewish people feel safe again in Britain. It follows a series of attacks on Jewish communities, including the Golders Green terror incident and recent arson attacks. At a summit on anti-Semitism held in No. 10, the Prime Minister said this is not just a security issue, but a wider fight against hatred and extremism. Britain stuck on the cruise ship hit by a suspected hantavirus outbreak will still have to wait on board for a number of days. More than 20 British passengers are trapped on board the MV Hondius, which has been stranded in the Cape Verde Islands since Sunday after the outbreak. Three people have died and a British man who tested positive for the virus remains critically ill in hospital in Johannesburg. It's also being reported now there may be some human-to-human transmission among close contacts on the vessel. Madeleine McCann suspect Christian Bruckner cannot be extradited to Britain to face trial because of Brexit. That's what German officials have told the Telegraph newspaper. The Metropolitan Police are seeking for the Madeleine McCann German suspect Bruckner to face a UK trial. It comes ahead of the 20th anniversary of Madeleine's disappearance next year. Half-term holidays are under threat as airlines have cancelled 13,000 flights scheduled to run this month. Carriers have axed almost 2 million seats from busy May flight schedules. That's according to data compiled by the aviation analytics firm Curium. Airlines have also switched to smaller aircrafts in an effort to conserve increasingly scarce jet fuel. The revelations come amid growing concerns about kerosene shortages in Europe and the UK, triggered by the Iran war. Those are the latest GB News headlines. Now it's back to Patrick.
0: Good evening. So Britain is on the brink of welcoming its 200,000th Channel migrant. At the start of play today, we were just one boatload away from hitting that grim milestone. But it doesn't look like any boats have crossed today. So it seems like Wednesday, the 6th of May, will be the day that we hit 200K. How many have we deported, though? You ready? Just 7,612. Yep. This crisis has been going on for 8 years, so that's less than 1,000 deportations a year. It equates to roughly 3.8% of them who have been deported. So you'd take your chances, wouldn't you? Why wouldn't you come? And today we revealed that they are steaming into Europe as we speak and currently on their way to Britain.

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6: Welcome back to Patrick Christie's Tonight. Trust me, you're not going to want to miss the Zach Polanski story that we've got for you next. It's all over the front page of The Times. But first... A second Brit has fallen seriously ill with a deadly rat virus that's tearing through a cruise ship stranded off the coast of Cape Verde. But whilst I was in that advert break, and we keep those pictures on the screen there, the breaking news is this. The cruise ship with the Hunter virus outbreak is apparently now going to set sail to the Canary Islands, where supposedly... The people on board will be allowed to get off. They are expected to arrive within 3 to 4 days. Sadly now, three passengers have died on this ship. According to the tour operator Oceanwide Expeditions, the British crew member and another Dutch national are continuing to show acute respiratory symptoms. And they are expected to be evacuated by helicopter in the next few hours. I mean, look, it doesn't get any worse than this, does it, to be honest with you? It's the cruise from hell. So far, three people have died. There's another British man who's critically ill in hospital in Johannesburg. And it has a fatality rate, this virus, Hunter virus, of apparently up to 50%. Typically spreads through contact with rodents, urine and faeces. But worryingly, the World Health Organization has today confirmed that they think human-to-human transmission may have actually taken place on this ship.
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0: As soon as it hits 11 and the headlines come in,
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4: I think it's true to say that probably more books have been written about Queen Elizabeth II than any other royal, probably more books than any other woman. And I think Hugo Vickers' latest book, 600 pages, which give us a very personal insight into her life. What is there left for Anna Key to tell us, do you think?
5: Well, I know, it's true, but she's going to have the key to the archives. She's going to be able to go through personal letters and thousands of documents that none of us have been able to see. I mean, I know our esteemed colleague Robert Hardman, as well as Hugo, have had some access. And you would think, actually, I thought Robert's was the most authoritative biography there could be, but he didn't have complete access in the way that Anna will. I mean, I don't really envy her the job. I don't know if you do, but it's going to take years, isn't it?
4: It is. I mean, do we know? Did the Queen keep a diary, rather like Queen Victoria did? But most of her papers were destroyed, weren't they? So, I mean, is there going to be a very personal record from the Queen herself that she'll have access to?
5: I suspect that she will remain in death almost as much of an enigma as she did in life. I understand she did keep a diary, I think pretty religiously, I think most days. But the word is that it was pretty anodyne. It was, you know, I met so-and-so, I did this, not her personal feelings about, I know, meeting President Trump or whatever. So I don't know if we're going to get any great insights, but there will be personal stuff and there will be fascination. I mean, she was just there, wasn't she, for all of us, through all of our lives. And if there are any secrets, then we will want to know about them. And I'm sure Anna Key will find them.
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0: Welcome back to Patrick Christie's Tonight. Let me get you the remaining front pages for tomorrow. The Sun, come cry with me. 13,000 flights axed for May. This could well affect you. I hope it doesn't, but it could. The Daily Mirror, we're still only ones on your side. Starmer, we've boosted workers' rights. It's the PM's election message, which the Mirror has obviously dutifully put forward. The Daily Express, unremovable. Britain's broken asylum system laid bare as figures reveal that only 495 small boat arrivals from Afghanistan, Eritrea, Iran and Iraq have been deported since 2018. I mean, that is an astonishing figure, isn't it? Just 495 people from those countries have been deported since 2018. If you're from those countries, you can stay. Look, just to mix it up a little bit, the Sun's front page, this come cry with me, this jet fuel thing. You know, families face holiday heartache. 13,000 flights this month were cancelled due to the Iran war. It's going to get very bad for people, bless them, you know, got the holidays booked and everything.
12: Yeah, look, part of me thinks this is unfortunate. Part of me is reminded of those whingy middle-class Remainer types who are a bit annoyed after Brexit that they had to wait a bit longer in line before they got to their holiday in Spain or wherever. Look, it's unfortunate. I still think that this conflict will potentially have an outcome which is good for the Middle East. And if that is the case, then temporary pain on the holiday
13: flight. I don't think anything will be good for the Middle East. The best you can hope for, the Middle East, is contained instability. End of. What you need to do here now, what we need to do as a country, is secure our own energy supplies ultimately.
14: I agree with that.
13: Because this will just go on and on and on.
15: I just thought, Will, that is classic, right? You spend

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1: Well, it's a bad set of front pages for the Green Party's Zach Polanski, who is being called out over claims that he lied about being a spokesman for the British Red Cross, also about exactly what organisations he was involved in when he was a hypnotherapist at the time that he was hypnotising women to apparently give them bigger boobs, which is weird enough already. So we're going to be talking about all of that and more. Millions of flights have been cancelled, apparently, as well. And we're going to be discussing all of that and much more. So stay tuned.
2: 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UK only. Entrance must be 18 or over. Lines close at 4 p.m. on the 26th of June. 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
17: To go after the criminal gangs, to smash the gang networks.
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1: Well, the Daily Express is leading with unremovable, and they have been crunching the numbers. And apparently, only 495 small boat arrivals from Afghanistan, Eritrea, Iran and Iraq have been deported since 2018. A ridiculously low number. Also tonight...
21: She says that she grew 4 inches. It didn't change her cup size. She stayed the same cup size, but she said it was a tighter fit.
1: Well, it's a bad night of headlines for the Green Party leader, Zach Polanski, who falsely claimed to be a spokesman for the Red Cross. And it turns out he was never even a member of the National Council of Hypnotherapy. But of course, he was apparently trying to make women's breasts bigger through hypnotherapy. It's almost like you just can't believe a word he says, isn't it? Meanwhile,
8: new tool that I'm talking about that we're able to fast-track through Parliament will give us that capability to prescribe state-backed entities such as the IRGC.
1: Well, just 1 week after the Iranian embassy called on those living in the UK to commit acts of martyrdom, Iranian dissidents are warning that their lives are at risk in the UK as their details were made public online. And
12: people aren't more productive working at home. It's a load of nonsense. They're more productive being with other fellow human beings and working as part of a team.
1: Well, the Daily Telegraph is reporting that civil servants are faking office attendance in the latest Whitehall working from home scandal. The Telegraph is also reporting, by the way, that apparently nurseries are being told to report racist toddlers to the police. So you send your two-year-old to nursery, they say something like, stop the boats, and all of a sudden they're in a police cell. Also tonight,
13: fix the foundations.
22: Fixing the foundation.
23: To fix the foundations of our economy.
1: Well, this is a very serious story. Fix the foundations or send borrowing costs skyrocketing. Labour promised to fix the economy. Borrowing costs have just hit a 28-year high.

0: There's no nuance for black and white here. Wind chime is innocent, Kai. Wind chime. Free wind chime.
1: Free wind chime.
2: Wind chime scandal.
3: Yes, thank you. How is it, though, that we have 5,000 members of staff that are unable to go into HMRC, but we're able to come up with taxpayer-funded guidance to make nurseries anti-racist, environments?
2: I know,
3: are nurseries racist environments anyway?
2: I'm glad you said it. Like, I've been looking around a lot of nurses recently, and at no point have I looked around and gone, gosh, this one feels racist.
3: It's a racist environment.
2: Right, OK, look, coming up. OK, look, big story. This has just come through to us here. Apparently, a Nigerian child abductor has mistakenly been released from prison, so we'll add him to the Ethiopian child sex offender and the others that have just been allowed to wander around.
3: Directions.
2: There we go. That's next.
4: I forecast a perfect holiday in the sun.
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4: 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And no worries about our travel insurance.
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7: If you're heading to northern Italy or southern France, then expect some thunderstorms over the next few days. But for most of the Mediterranean, it's set to stay fair and dry and mostly sunny. Although temperatures will be a little bit below par for the time of year, it should still feel pleasantly warm in the sunshine across Portugal and Spain. We do run into those heavy showers, though, for the Balkans and particularly northern parts of Italy. But further south, many parts of Greece and Turkey will be turning increasingly dry over the next few days, with some sunshine around as well. And temperatures around average, so feeling warm in the sunshine.
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0: we spoke about this last time you were in, and we said Jerusalem on St. George's Day is just perfect.
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0: Yeah.
1: Composed by Parry, beautiful words by William Blake. 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
1: 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UK only. Entrance must be 18 or over. Lines close at 4pm on the 26th of June. 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
25: Very good evening, very good morning to you in the UK, live from Washington DC. 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
26: I get pictures and videos from the community. I zoom in at the bodies, the legs, the clothes that can be seen to try and identify, is that my own family? And every single Jew in our community did that yesterday.
25: Breaking tonight, there are going to be an extra 100 police officers to safeguard the Jewish community. This is, of course, after a number of anti-Semitic attacks, most recently in Golders Green, where two Jewish people and a Muslim, of course, remember, were stabbed. Also tonight,

0: elections where in this city Greens will take large swathes of council seats from the Labour Party. And the Greens are inherently anti-Semitic, largely because they fall into this category of people that absolutely hate any form of capitalism, any form of colonialism, they're against white people. All these, they form this idea of the oppressor versus the oppressed. This all falls very comfortably into anti-Semitic tropes. And they're the first people to deny it, and they're going to be the people in charge of fixing the problem. The problems we have now are just about to be tenfolded.
1: Well, the Green Party aren't here to defend themselves, Paul, and they would absolutely deny that that is their political ambition, particularly any allegations of anti-Semitism. But thematically, big business and how that is affecting the smaller man on the street is absolutely playing into these local elections. We could dig into that on another day, because I think that is very interesting. But right, moving on, guys, we're going to take a quick break, because breaking in the last few moments, actually, President Trump has said the movement of ships through the Strait of Hormuz will be paused. He's just made this announcement on Truth Social. Based on the request of Pakistan and other countries, the tremendous military success that we've had during the campaign against the country of Iran, and additionally the fact that progress has been made towards a complete and final agreement with the representative of Iran, we've mutually agreed that while the blockade will remain in full force and affect Project Freedom, the movement of ships will be paused for a short period of time to see whether or not the agreement can be finalized and signed. We will work out what he means and what that might mean, particularly for us and our petrol prices in the UK. Don't go anywhere, this is a Late Show Live, only on GB News.
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10: 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Everything could change.
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0: It is unacceptable to have the straits closed to all shipping except Iranian shipping. These waterways are under international laws, and they should be open to commerce at all.
1: You, just when you say the Mosquito fleet, you mean drones and helicopters as well? Is it small aircraft, effectively?
0: I mean small boats, like just think of 20 to 30 foot boats with outboard engines, very low profile, very fast, equipped with machine guns and small missiles. And of course, also some drone boats that are robotic boats that are programmed to attack ships and damage them either with missiles or with guns. They are dangerous. There's no doubt about it. They're very dangerous. But the US Navy can deal with them. It's just expensive and risky. But new weapons are coming out that will destroy these boats because they ultimately are easy to destroy, but there are just many of them. So just like a sledgehammer is not the right tool to deal with mosquitoes, a large Navy destroyer is not the ideal tool to deal with the mosquito fleet.
1: Okay, brilliant. Thank you, George, for that explanation. Chief Technical Officer of Magnet Defence there, George Wallner. Let me bring my panel in on this as well then, Greg. President Trump just wants this sorting out, doesn't he? And when I talk to people from the defence industry like that, you realise it's making some people a huge amount of money into it. And this is why the public in countries all over the world get a bit frustrated with these conflicts, because they feel like there's vested interests who are benefiting from it. And the oil companies as well, it looks, temporarily at least, are making some significant profits at the moment. How concerned will President Trump be with that perception that some people are benefiting from this?
2: Well, yeah, look, I think there's not a majority support for the conflict right now. His polling numbers are in the 30s regarding the Iran conflict, but the president is brave and willing to sacrifice political capital for doing the right thing. So we will win this war. There's no doubt about that. And these mosquito boats, they're, you know, as George said, it's a nuisance, but this is not even the short pause that we just saw from President Trump. That's just diplomacy. That's just Pakistan trying to help create, you know, put a deal together. But this is not diplomacy now or negotiating. This is surrender management. This is really what Iran, the regime, is up to right now, is surrender management.
1: Do you see it like that, Angelina? Surrender management at the moment, how to give the Iranians maybe an off-ramp, saving a little bit of face?
3: I definitely don't think that. I think that the Iranians are incredibly stubborn. Also, just like look at how they've rallied together in response to America. The Iranians, yeah, there are some who are against the regime, but there are other and a lot of Iranians who are very supportive of the regime. There's a reason they've been able to hold power for so long in that area, right? Common in the Middle East when we're participating in asymmetrical warfare, a tactic is for the other side to hold out until one side loses patience or resources. And that's exactly what we're doing in America. You know, they're saying that our weapons are depleting, that we're losing weapons. So who's really winning the war? And people keep saying, also I keep hearing this, that Iran has nothing. They've lost everything. They're literally holding a strait. They literally have the power of the Strait of Hormuz, which is huge. It's huge, and it impacts the globe economically. Obviously, we all know that. So they do have something on their side. They do have something to negotiate with. They do have some power. In the meantime, they're depleting U.S. weapons. So what does winning look like? And I think we really need to understand that, because in the meantime, Trump's over here, you know, fighting this war over in the Middle East. But, you know, what are we making ourselves vulnerable here back home?
1: Yeah, Paul, it feels like we're in this sort of calm period, still in this conflict now. And I don't know if this helps President Trump, helps America, helps us all. I still feel like I can't quite get a clear vision on what success looks like and quite what is going on in that part of the world at the moment.
4: Yes, it's interesting, isn't it? If you just go back a few weeks, one of the reasons we're going to be sitting here to 3 a.m, Bev, is because of the Iran war meant that our coverage expanded to try and cover that the best we possibly could. And of course, now the news cycle has moved on slightly. It hasn't moved on for us. It certainly hasn't moved on for the people of Iran and those fighting out there, you know, in the U.S. armed forces, etc., Israel included in that. But interesting you said you don't know what success

0: Like, one of the reasons I find it difficult to identify that as well is because our paradigm of success and failure is measured from our perspective. Our worldview is vastly different for those that are in charge of the regime. You know, they could lose everything, but fighting the US is their measure of success. All the time they're continuing to fight the US, right the way down to the last man, they will consider that a success. We believe they're defeated. You know, we've taken out warships and missile launchers and, you know, maybe even taken out an Ayatollah or two. But they won't see this. This is spiritual for them. We're not measuring them. They're not measuring us and their success by the same paradigm that we're measuring them, Bev. So it's incredibly difficult to figure out how this ends.
1: And actually, you've reminded me, Paul, of something that a guest said on this show a while ago, and I can't remember who it was. It was one of our brilliant Iranian experts. It was not a U3, no offence. It was someone like Ken Timmerman or one of those proper experts on Iran who've lived and breathed this topic for years. And he said that subsequent presidents and prime ministers across the world have always treated Iran like an equal, and they've tried to communicate with them as a country that's on an equal footing, and we neglect, like you say, Paul, at our peril, that spiritual dimension of wishing death to the West, because that underpins how far they will push it, and frankly, that's a lot further than probably we would. Right, thank you, guys. Still to come this evening on The Late Show Live is this.
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20: I've been in Westminster for a long time, but I know that though power may be here, its effect on people's lives is across the whole of the country. 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Vox Populi, Vox Dei.
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21: A straight-talking show where all voices are heard.
22: And, you know, when are we going to stop talking about smashing the gangs and actually do it?
21: With the stories that matter from

0: I'm sure she was thrilled at the idea of being able to kind of get back a little bit earlier because, you know, for the king, I did feel for him having to do those extra few days. But I mean, it's worth it while he's out there. It's easier for to do that part of the visit than to come back home and then go back again at a later date.
1: Yeah, yeah, absolutely. I think we're losing your line a little bit now, Grant. So I'm going to say goodbye and good night. Grant Harold, their former royal butler. Angelina, everybody last week at the state visit that I was talking to was saying, you know, it was great that King Charles was here, but then they're saying, oh, but we love Catherine and William. We love them. It'd be good for the royal family to get them both back on the road, wouldn't it?
2: Yeah, 100%. I mean, America loves Princess Diana. And so I think the falling out with, you know, the king and that situation, definitely his public, the public opinion in America of the king isn't great. But with Princess Kate, you know, she was the... she was, you know, the Cinderella story, the girl,
1: the commoner,
2: and she, you know, she is incredibly gracious, and I think America definitely is more keen to her than the current king.
1: Yeah. What do you think about
3: it? It's great to have her back.
1: Yeah, it will be.
3: And compared to the Princess of Montecito that we have here in America, she pulls even, it's even more dramatic. So she's, as Angelina said, she's extremely popular here in the U.S. And I mean, I remember my 10-year-old daughter, you know, we let her stay up all night to watch the wedding. In, I think that was 2011 or 2012. Yeah. She was, you know, a young kid. But even I remember back then, like every, you know, little girl in America was watching the wedding or at least following it.
2: Yeah. Is The Crown a popular series in the UK?
1: The Crown?
2: The Crown, super popular here.
1: Yes, yeah,
2: The Crown.
1: Very, very. And, you know, we remember those conversations. Let's get Paul Cox involved in this as well. We talked about this a little bit last week. I think it was Paul with the state visit. But, you know, there was all those conversations when the Queen died about whether William should just be the next monarch, whether we should have just bypassed Charles because of the unpopularity and the scandal that Angelina just alluded to. I think it's the best thing that we just let William and Kate have a little bit more time being relatively normal, because their time will come, won't it?
4: With a monarchy, you can't just, it's not a popularity contest, and unfortunately so, because sometimes we all have differing views. One thing that did bring us all together was the late Queen. 99% of people thought she was absolutely marvellous. There were a couple of difficult moments there throughout a very long reign, and you know, of course, Charles waited the best part of 70 years to become king. And you're absolutely right, William and Kate deserve a little bit of time here, because it is going just, you know, they must know, as much as some of us might look on and think, oh, what a wonderful position to find yourself in life. I've never really thought that. I'm a huge monarchist. I love the royal family. But I've never thought, do you know what, I'd like to be part of it. Not once, because you imagine being in Will's position now. He knows what's coming his way. He's known it since the day he was born. So it's a difficult job. And, you know, I'm sure he...
1: It is, and it's a gilded cage. It is a gilded cage.
4: Yeah, I absolutely agree.
1: I wouldn't want it either. But don't you also think, Paul, just on a basic level of being a mum of three, I bet she can't wait to pack her bags next week. Get a fake tan on, pack a bikini and have a little break from the family. I love fantasizing about how much she must be looking forward to it.
4: Absolutely. It might only be 2 days, but to her, that's going to seem like a wonderful eternity. Just the flight alone. Just the travel to the airport without the kids is going to be a wonderful break. So, good on her. Hope she enjoys it.
1: Especially that Louis.
4: Yeah.
1: Especially Louis, looks like a right handful. I'd want
4: we
1: like
4: all
1: that.
4: Think he's great, but yeah, he must be a right handful, like you say.
1: I think he's great as well. Right, still to come this evening on The Late Show Live. We're going to have a look at the front pages from tomorrow. Today, your time. The Express has this unremovable, and it comes as a number of small boat migrants crossing the channel is about to hit 200,000. Don't go anywhere. Stay with us. Just a quick break. Back in a minute.
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1: Welcome back to The Late Show Live. Before we move on, I want you to hear Greg Swenson's Kate Middleton story. We were chatting in the break. Go on, Greg.
3: So we met. This is consistent with your speculation that she's really looking forward to having a few days away from the kids. So Mary Ellen and I met Kate in the Lots Road auction house 5 years ago, and she was on her own. She dropped the children off at a birthday party on a Sunday afternoon and then went for some alone time and to look at some antiques to buy. And because we were the only ones there, Mary Ellen approached her politely and said hello, and we ended up talking to her for 15 minutes.
1: Yeah, charming, that's amazing. Charming. So Princess woman. Of Wales, she dropped the kids off at a birthday party on a Sunday in London and just went to buy some garden furniture.
3: Yeah. And because we're Americans, we didn't have to do the formalities. You know, we just said hi, and she was charming. I mean, we were very respectful, but chatted about the children and talked about education, because my wife's family is in the education business and Mary Ellen's involved. So it was great.
1: And she was saying it was nice to have a couple of hours without the kids.
3: Oh yeah. Yeah, she drove herself. I mean, she came in with the Range Rover keys in her hand.
1: Amazing. Do you know what she bought?
3: I don't, probably, but she told us that she was looking for garden furniture, not indoor furniture.
1: That's fascinating, isn't it? Anyway, right, moving on. I wanted to share that with you. We often have a little gossip during the break. I wanted the audience to know that. Now, unremovable, says the front page of the Daily Express, a staggering 96,002 asylum seekers from Afghanistan, Iran, Iraq and Eritrea arrived in small boats between 2018 and 2025. Maybe not so shocking. However, only 0.5% of those, as 495 people, have been sent back to those countries in 7 years. That's what the Daily Express are leading on, Britain's broken asylum system. Laid bare, figures reveal only 495 small boat arrivals from Afghanistan, Eritrea, Iran and Iraq have been deported since 2018. Paul Cox, I have no words. it just means this is just such a brilliant front page for anyone thinking about getting on a boat, because you basically